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1: From the Sky News Centre at 2. Vladimir Putin has met US envoys Steve Witkoff and Jared Kushner in Moscow for talks on ending the war in Ukraine. The Kremlin commented on the visit, saying a series of ideas for a peace settlement were formulated. There are questions about the police's ability to monitor activity following a protest involving hundreds of masked people. They blocked roads on major routes around the port of Dover yesterday, causing travel disruption, which has since cleared. Policing and crime expert Danny Shaw says detectives must take further action to avoid similar situations.
2: They must surely have some kind of review to understand why they did not pick up on their intelligence systems that this was taking place.
1: An associate of right-wing activist Tommy Robinson has appeared to claim credit for the demonstrations. Two pilots have died after a Greek military jet crashed during an air show yesterday. Footage shows the aircraft going up in flames at an Air Force base around 40 miles north of Athens. A Lamborghini thought to be worth more than £200,000 has been seized in Essex. The force says it received multiple reports it was being driven dangerously in Southend yesterday. It's thought to have been speeding at more than twice the limit. In sport, Manchester City continued their winning start to the Premier League season with a 1-0 victory at home to newly promoted Coventry. Boss Enzo Maresca says it wasn't pretty, but that's okay.
3: Not all the wins, they're going to be nice. Sometimes you need this kind of games because 9 of 10, we finish conceding goal. You know, set pieces, throwing, it's always complicated because we kept them alive first half. I think we could have scored one or two more goals, but yeah, happy with the win.
1: Elsewhere in the Premier League, Tottenham remain without a win following a goalless draw at Nottingham Forest, while Crystal Palace came from behind to get past Fulham 3-2. In the Scottish Premiership, Celtic extended their lead at the top to 5 points with a 2-1 win at St Mirren. Rangers beat Motherwell by a goal to nil. That's the latest. I'm AJ Walsh.

0: I'm turning myself on.
1: Oh, yeah.
0: I'm doing it.
1: Oh, yeah, man.

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1: From the Sky News Centre at 3. The Kremlin says a series of ideas for a peace settlement were formulated during a visit from US envoys to discuss Ukraine. Steve Witkoff and Jared Kushner have now left Moscow following talks with Vladimir Putin. The pair also passed on Donald Trump's best wishes. Speaking before the meeting, the US president admitted it would be a long road to get any kind of agreement.
2: It's a personality problem in Russia-Ukraine. You have President Zelensky and President Putin, they truly hate each other. You know what hate is? They have serious hate.
1: Ministers have condemned the behaviour of demonstrators dressed in black and wearing balaclavas who caused major disruption by blocking roads at the port of Dover. Kent police confirmed no arrests were made. Danny Tomo, an associate of right-wing activist Tommy Robinson, appeared to claim responsibility for the protest on social media. A murder investigation's underway after a man in his 30s died in South London. He was found with serious head injuries and pronounced dead at the scene in Lambeth on Friday. Voting gets underway in Germany today in an election that could see the country's first far-right state government since the Nazi era. Around 1.7 million people are eligible to have their say in Saxony-Anhalt. In sport, Manchester City continued their winning start to the Premier League season with a 1-0 victory at home to newly promoted Coventry. Boss Enzo Maresca says it wasn't pretty, but that's okay.
3: Not all the wins, they're going to be nice. Sometimes you need this kind of games because 9 of 10. We finished conceding goal. You know, set pieces throwing, it's always complicated because we kept them alive first half. I think we could have scored one or two more goals, but happy with the win.
1: Elsewhere in the Premier League, Tottenham remain without a win following a goalless draw at Nottingham Forest, while Crystal Palace came from behind to get past Fulham 3-2. In the Scottish Premiership, Celtic extended their lead at the top to 5 points with a 2-1 win at St Mirren. Rangers beat Motherwell by a goal to nil. That's the latest from the Sky News Centre. I'm AJ Walsh.

this car is automatic. It's systematic. It's hydromatic. Why, it's a greased lightning.

No one would have believed in the last years of the 19th century that human affairs were being watched from the timeless worlds of space. No one could have dreamed we were being scrutinized as someone with a microscope studies creatures that swarm and multiply in a drop of water. Few men even considered the possibility of life on other planets. And yet, across the gulf of space, minds immeasurably superior to ours regarded this Earth with envious eyes. And slowly and surely, they drew their plans against us.

midnight on the 12th of August, a huge mass of luminous gas erupted from Mars and sped towards Earth. Across 200 million miles of void, invisibly hurtling towards us, came the first of the missiles that were to bring so much calamity to Earth. As I watched, there was another jet of gas. It was another missile, starting on its way.

that's how it was for the next 10 nights. A flare spurting out from Mars, bright green, drawing a green mist behind it. A beautiful, but somehow disturbing sight. Ogilvy, the astronomer, assured me we were in no danger. He was convinced there could be no living thing on that remote, forbidding planet.

came the night the first missile approached Earth. It was thought to be an ordinary falling star, but next day there was a huge crater in the middle of the common, and Ogilvy came to examine what lay there. A cylinder, 30 yards across, glowing hot, and with faint sounds of movement coming from within. Suddenly the top began moving, rotating, unscrewing, and Ogilvy feared there was a man inside trying to escape. He rushed to the cylinder, but the intense heat stopped him before he could burn himself on the metal.

It seems totally incredible to me now that everyone spent that evening as though it were just like any other. From the railway station came the sound of shunting trains, ringing and rumbling, softened almost into melody by the distance. It all seemed so safe and tranquil.

0: Yo, kid, we gotta get our family together, man. 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
1: From the Sky News Centre at 4, Vladimir Putin has met US envoys Steve Witkoff and Jared Kushner in Moscow for talks on ending the war in Ukraine. The Russian president told them contact between the two countries was always beneficial. Mr. Witkoff thanked him for a ceasefire during the US delegation's visit. Former United States ambassador to Ukraine, William Taylor, says some feel the pair's involvement so far has been one-sided.
2: These two American negotiators, Steve Witkoff and Jared Kushner, have been to Moscow many times. Indeed, they have taken Moscow's ideas and incorporated them into peace ideas, peace proposals, plans. They have never been to Kyiv.
1: They are expected to visit the Ukrainian capital today. There are questions about the police's ability to monitor activity following a protest involving hundreds of masked people. They blocked roads on major routes around the port of Dover yesterday, causing travel disruption. Ministers have criticised what happened. Major train disruption is expected to continue on the Elizabeth line this morning. It's after a grass fire near London Paddington yesterday. The Heathrow Express and Great Western Railway are no longer affected. Two pilots have died after a Greek military jet crashed during an air show yesterday. Footage shows the aircraft going up in flames at an Air Force base around 40 miles north of Athens. In sport, Manchester City are the only Premier League side with 3 wins from 3 following a 1-0 victory over Coventry. Tottenham were held 0-0 by Nottingham Forest. Celtic extended their lead at the top of the Scottish Premiership with a 2-1 win at St Mirren. But boss Martin O'Neill says late summer signings means the team's not up to speed.
3: Finally, when hopefully we gel, maybe next couple of weeks or whatever, or the lead up to the international break might help us. But the players, definitely the new players that have come in, definitely need some work.
1: Old firm rivals Rangers made it 3 league victories in a row by getting past Motherwell 1-0. That's the latest. I'm AJ Walsh.

I'd like to do now a song for you that's fitting to the season that we're having now. And I hope you enjoy it.

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1: From the Sky News Centre at 5. Vladimir Putin's held talks in Moscow with US envoys Steve Witkoff and Jared Kushner in the latest push to end the war in Ukraine. The two sides have agreed to stop striking each other's capital cities, Moscow and Kyiv. Ministers have condemned the behaviour of demonstrators dressed in black and wearing balaclavas who caused major disruption by blocking roads at the port of Dover. Kent police confirmed no arrests had been made during the demonstration. Danny Tomo, an associate of right-wing activist Tommy Robinson, appears to claim responsibility for the protest on social media. Rescue operations are continuing in Nepal after two people were pulled alive from debris 10 days after devastating floods. A wall of ice, rock and mud tore through a valley, killing more than 1,300 people. Over 5,500 others are still missing. Milan Joshi is from the Nepalese Army Special Forces. He's hopeful there'll be more success stories.
2: They are very lucky and we should not leave our hope, because they can, if they can survive more, we can recover more survivors.
1: Major train disruption is expected to continue on the Elizabeth line this morning. It's after a grass fire near London Paddington yesterday. In sport, Manchester City boss Enzo Maresca says he was pleased with how Enzo Fernandez slotted into the team. It's after the club's record signing made his debut in their 1-0 Premier League win over Coventry.
3: It's much more easy when you win player that you already share time together. You know, it's much more easy because they know exactly what you want. Enzo, we know each other very well. I know how good he is, and I know that he's going to help the team to win games.
1: Elsewhere in the Premier League, Tottenham remain without a win following a goalless draw at Nottingham Forest, while Crystal Palace came from behind to get past Fulham 3-2. In the Scottish Premiership, Celtic extended their lead with a 2-1 win at St Mirren. That's the latest. I'm AJ Walsh.

0: Moscow following talks with Vladimir Putin. The pair also passed on Donald Trump's best wishes. Speaking before the meeting, the US president admitted it would be a long road to get any kind of agreement.
1: It's a personality problem in Russia-Ukraine. You have President Zelensky and President Putin, they truly hate each other. Do you know what hate is? They have serious hate.
0: Train passengers have described scenes in Dover yesterday as threatening. Mass demonstrators caused disruption by blocking roads to the port. Videos appeared to show them chanting, "Stop the boats," before many were escorted by police to a railway station before leaving the area. Reform's Robert Jenrick's among those condemning the action.
2: I was very angry when Just Stop Oil and climate groups stopped people going about their daily business. And I don't want to see that happening for any other reason either. People have got to be able to get in and out of the port of Dover, and Kent Police need to do what's necessary.
0: Police say that no arrests were made. Voting gets underway in Germany in an election that could see the country's first far-right state government since the Nazi era. Around 1.7 million people are eligible to have their say in Saxony-Anhalt. Train services have resumed between London, Paddington and Reading following major disruptions. A grass fire near a train track caused an electricity supply failure, which blocked all lines to Heathrow yesterday. Prince William will represent his father at the funeral of King Harald V of Norway. The much-loved monarch died last week, aged 89. And in sport, Celtic maintained their 100% start to the Scottish Premiership season with a 2-1 win at second-place St Mirren. Old firm rivals Rangers sit 5 points further back after getting past Motherwell 1-0 at Ibrox. That's the latest. I'm Faye Rowlands.

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1: From the Sky News Centre at 7, a Russian aide says that President Putin's talks with US envoys have been substantive, very frank and constructive. Steve Woodcock and Jared Kushner arrived in Moscow yesterday for discussions aimed

0: the demonstration. Danny Tomo, an associate of right-wing activist Tommy Robinson, appeared to claim responsibility for the protest on social media. Robert Jenrick insists Nigel Farage is still Reform UK's biggest asset as its annual conference ended yesterday. It follows allegations that senior officials arranged for a US company to fund three polls, but Mr Farage says the party's broken no laws. Train services between London Paddington and Reading have resumed following major disruptions. A grass fire near a train track caused disruption yesterday. Erling Haaland scored his 300th club career goal as Manchester City edged past Coventry 1-0 in the Premier League. But the Norwegian striker says he needs to get better.
1: I should have executed better. I should have scored my chances. So we finished the game off, but I didn't manage to do it. So I have to go and practice more so I score more goals.
0: Tottenham got their first point of the season with a goalless draw at Nottingham Forest. Celtic beat St Mirren 2-1 to go 5 points clear at the top of the Scottish Premiership. Rangers beat Motherwell 1-0. And Irish boxer Katie Taylor brought her illustrious career to an end with a dominant win on points against Flora Pilly at Croke Park. That's the latest. I'm Faye Rowlands.

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1: From the Sky News Centre at 8, US envoys are expected to travel to Kyiv today for more discussions aimed at ending the war in Ukraine. The Kremlin's described their 3 hours of talks in Moscow yesterday as useful, but gave no indication of any breakthrough. Questions are being asked about how hundreds of masked protesters were able to effectively shut down the port of Dover for a time yesterday. Danny Tummo, an associate of right-wing activist Tommy Robinson, appeared to have claimed credit for the demonstration online. No arrests were made. Police say it was a spontaneous protest with crowds dispersed by midday. Local MP Mike Tapp has written an article in the Mirror today, as our political correspondent Amanda Acas explains.
2: Really being quite critical of the policing operation, saying it depends on preparation. This was clearly a well-organised protest, yet Kent police appear to have had

0: Offaly in their 1-0 win against Motherwell. It was their third straight victory in the Scottish Premiership and manager Derek McInnes was impressed.
1: Very strong performance. I thought it was more than the scoreline suggested, to be honest. Missed chances, real dominance in the opposition box, restricted a very good Motherwell team to creating too much.
0: Celtic are 5 points clear at the top after a 2-1 win at St Mirren. And Manchester City got past Coventry 1-0 to make it 3 wins from 3 in the Premier League. That's the latest. I'm Faye Rowlands.

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1: From the Sky News Centre at 9. Officials in America say two US envoys who travelled to Russia for talks yesterday are said to be hoping for equally productive meetings in Ukraine later. President Putin described yesterday's discussions with Steve Witkoff and Jared Kushner as constructive. MPs for Dover say, and the MP for Dover says questions need to be asked around why it appeared police in Kent were unaware of a protest which blocked roads in and out of the port yesterday. Officers described it as a spontaneous demonstration. Nearly 56,000 children with special educational needs and disabilities are expected to miss school this September, despite being enrolled. According to polling commissioned by Ambitious About Autism, just under 1 in 10 say the school place offered is not suitable for their child's need. Carrie Howarth's son is autistic.
2: Felt like I was sending him into the lion's den and I was just leaving him. And as a parent, to do that to your child, it's the worst feeling. I'm just watching him go into the space where I know he's not getting the support he needs.
1: The government's previously said it's committed to reforming the SEN system to deliver an excellent, inclusive education for every child. Nigel Farage says he wants people to believe Reform UK will always put Britain first. He spent his party's conference insisting Reform had done nothing wrong after allegations senior figures discussed how to disguise donations from foreign sources. Tottenham have their first point of the Premier League season after drawing 0-0 with Nottingham Forest. Manager

Darling, as I write this letter, here's hoping you're thinking of me. My mind's made up. So long.

0: This is the story of the king's new clothes. Now, there was once a king who was absolutely insane about new clothes, and one day, two swindlers came to sell him what they said was a magic suit of clothes. Now, they held up this particular garment, and they said, "Your Majesty, this is a magic suit." Well, the truth of the matter is, there was no suit there at all. But the swindlers were very smart, and they said, "Your Majesty, to a wise man, this is a beautiful raiment, but to a fool, it is absolutely invisible." Well, naturally, the king, not wanting to appear a fool, said, "Isn't it grand? Isn't it fine? Look at the cut, the style, the line. The suit of clothes is altogether, but altogether, it's altogether the most remarkable suit of clothes that I have ever seen. These eyes of mine at once determine, the sleeves are velvet, the cape is ermine, the hose are blue, and the doublet is a lovely shade of green.
1: Lovely shade of green."
0: Somebody sent for the queen. Well, they sent for the queen, and they quickly explained to her about the magic suit of clothes. And naturally, the queen, not wanting to appear a fool, said, "Well, isn't it rich? Look at the charm of every stitch. The suit of clothes is altogether, but altogether, it's altogether the most remarkable suit of clothes that I have ever seen. These eyes of mine at once determine, the sleeves are velvet, the cape is ermine, the hose are blue, and the doublet is a lovely shade of green.
1: Lovely shade of green."
0: Summon the court to convene. Well, the court convened, and you never in your life saw as many people as were at that court. All the ambassadors, the dukes, the earls, the counts, it was just black with people. And they were all told about the magic suit of clothes. And after they were told, they naturally didn't want to appear fools, and they said, "The suit of clothes is altogether, but altogether, it's altogether the most remarkable suit of clothes a tailor ever made. Now quickly, put it all together with gloves of leather and hat and feather. It's altogether the thing to wear in Saturday's parade.
1: Saturday's parade!
0: Leading the royal brigade." Now Saturday came, and the streets were just lined with thousands and thousands and thousands of people. And they all were cheering as the artillery came by, the infantry marched by, the cavalry galloped by, and everybody was cheering like mad, except one little boy. You see, he hadn't heard about the magic suit and didn't know what he was supposed to see. Well, as the king came by, the little boy looked and, horrified, said, "Look at the king! Look at the king! Look at the king! The king! The king! The king is in the altogether, but altogether, the altogether, he's altogether as naked as the day that he was born. The king is in the altogether, but altogether, the altogether, it's altogether the very least the king has ever worn.
1: Call a court physician, call an intermission. His Majesty is wide open to ridicule and scorn.
0: The king is in the altogether, but altogether, the altogether, he's altogether as naked as the day that he was born.

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1: From the Sky News Centre at 10, Donald Trump's envoys are due to head to Kyiv today as part of a renewed diplomatic push to end the war in Ukraine. Yesterday they held talks with Russian President Vladimir Putin in Moscow. Steve Witkoff had this to say to the Russian leader.
2: I want to thank you for endorsing the no-shoot policy in Kyiv and in Moscow for these 3 days that allowed us to be able to come here in a safe manner.
1: A Russian aide described the talks as substantive, very frank and constructive. A senior cabinet minister has condemned masked protesters who blocked people going in and out of the port of Dover yesterday. Hundreds marched through the town with videos appearing to show them chanting "Stop the boats" as police officers followed. Business Secretary Jonathan Reynolds has responded to the idea that police were completely unaware of the protest.
3: I'm not going to comment on the security and policing side of it, but I do think our police forces deal with a great deal across British towns and cities, and these days people can use modern communications in ways that do make things happen quickly. I think on the whole the police handle it very well. But look, peaceful protest, yes, those kind of scenes, absolutely not.
1: Prince William will represent his father at the funeral of King Harald V of Norway. The much-loved monarch died last week, aged 89. Calls for action are mounting over what's being called a sewage crisis in Scotland, following a record number of spills. Figures show Scottish Water recorded more than 100,000 overflows last year. Nearly 56,000 children with special educational needs and disabilities are expected to miss school this September despite being enrolled. A poll commissioned by an autism charity suggests most parents lack confidence in mainstream schools' ability to support their children. And Irish boxer Katie Taylor brought her illustrious career to an end with a dominant win against Flora Pilley at Croke Park. The three-time undisputed world champion took victory on points in front of a bumper crowd of 80,000 fans in Dublin. That's the latest. I'm Faye Rowlands.

Good morning. This is a Super 60 show here on Black Country Extra with me, Andy Goodwin. On a Sunday morning from 10 till 11, it's lovely to have your company again. I hope that you've been keeping well since the last time we were together. Dusty Springfield got us started from 1963 with I Only Want to Be With You. The next two coming up, The Supremes from 1964 with Baby Love, and then Petula Clark, and that one is from 1961.

I really love that song, 1961 from Petula Clark and Staylor, and it's good, isn't it? The one before it, 1964 from the Supremes, Baby Love, and that again is one of my favourites. Well, you know what I say, but let's carry on. 1964 again with Sandy Shaw and Girl Don't Come, and to follow it from 1969, it's another one of my good favourites, Anita Harris.

1969 it was, Anita Harris, and I really love that song. I played it last week on my CD and it really, really brilliant. Just Loving You, one of the old ones that I really, really love. 1964 was the one before it, and Sandy Shaw with Girl Don't Come. Now then, the next two coming up, the second one I've not heard for a long time. The first one, Sweet Talking Guy by the Chiffons from 1966, and then from 69, it's Nina Simone.

To Love Somebody There by Nina Simone from 1969. As I said, I've not heard that for a long time, so I thought, well, I was looking through my book, I put it in this morning, I hope you enjoyed it. And the one before it, from 66, The Chiffons and Sweet Talking Guy. Now, two coming up. Dionne Warwick is the first one. That is from 1964. We've got a lot from 64 today, haven't we? And that is Walk On By. And that is followed by The Welsh Wizard of Singing, Shirley Bassey, from 1960.

1960 there, Shirley Bassey, As Long As He Needs Me. I've just had a look at my phone to see how old she is, and she's 89. She's not doing bad, is she? She's absolutely brilliant. The one before it, 1964, Dionne Warwick with Walk On By. Now then, The Liverpool Lass, a double from Cilla Black. The first one from the film, Alfie, from 1966. And then one of my favourites from Cilla Black, from 1969, and it's Liverpool Lullaby.

Well, I really, really love that song. It's actually in my top 10 from 1969, Liverpool Lullaby. And one before it, well, that was from the film Alfie from 1966. Of course, they were both sung by Cilla Black, and she really was a good Liverpool lass, wasn't she? The next two coming up, 1963 is the first one, End of the World from Skeeter Davis. And then, oh, we've got another beauty. This one is from 1965, and it's Jackie Trent.

0: 1965 it was, Jackie Trent, and Where Are You Now, My Love. And that actually got to number one. It was only there for a week, but it did get there. And the one before it was 1963, Skeeter Davis, End of the World. The next two coming up, 1965 is the first one, The Shangri-Las and Leader of the Pack. Wow, what a start as well. 1960 is the second one, and it's Brenda Lee with Let's Jump the Broomstick.
1: Wait.

Well, the Shangri-Las was the first one from 1965. 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And well, what a start for that. And of course, the motorbike revving up halfway through it. That's absolutely brilliant. How they did it, I don't know. But it sounds absolutely fantastic. The second one, 1960 from Brenda Lee. Now, you know me. I like to find songs that maybe you haven't heard. Or maybe you haven't heard for a long time. I can't remember ever hearing this, to be quite honest with you. But we had a look through. Me and myself, Mark, we thought, I'll put it in this morning, and it really did sound absolutely great. Right, the next two coming up, 1966, Sugartown from Nancy Sinatra, and then one I've not really heard for a long, long time, from 1961. It's the Parrish Sisters.

1961 there, the Parish Sisters, and I Love How You Love Me. And the one before it, 1966, with Nancy Sinatra, with Sugartown. And I'm going to dedicate those to my darling wife, Gwen, Brenda, Debbie, and Rosemary from the home. And I would like to say a big, big thank you to Mark sitting opposite me for doing all the technical work, and Phil helping him. And I've got to say that Mark has helped me out three or four times this morning with songs that I couldn't find. And 1960s, well, the one thing about the songs is the fact that you could hear what they were saying, not like some of the songs nowadays. And I put my headphones on during the week, and I'm miles away, and I'm singing all my songs, and my wife will say, oh, for goodness sake, either shut up or go in the front room. So I am banished to the front room, would you believe? Oh, well, still, I do enjoy myself, like I enjoy myself on a Sunday morning doing all these fabulous songs. 1968 is the next one, with Diana Ross and Reflections, and then Doris Day from 1963.

Doris Day there from 1963 with Move Over Darling. The one before it was Diana Ross from 68 with Reflections. Now then, I don't know whether you've noticed anything, but all the songs this morning have been by females. I just thought I'd do something a little bit different, and I've done something a little bit different with the last one as well, because it's not an instrumental. It's from 1963 and it's Leslie Gore with It's My Party. I'm Andy Goodwin. This has been the Super 60 show here on Black Country Extra on a Sunday morning from 10 till 11. I hope that you've enjoyed the show as much as I have. Please take care of yourselves. Take care of one another. Until the next time. Ta-ra.

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1: From the Sky News Centre at 11. The Business Secretary, Jonathan Reynolds, has condemned yesterday's demonstration in Dover, in which masked protesters blocked access to one of the UK's busiest ports. Footage showed people dressed in black, wearing balaclavas and apparently chanting "Stop the boats." Police say crowds were dispersed and no arrests were made. Reform UK's Robert Jenricks, also among those criticising the protest.
2: You do not go about it in this way, and the police should take whatever action they can to stop this happening again. Do I understand why some people, millions of people, in fact, are extremely frustrated and angry in the country that our political class have failed to tackle this issue for year after year? Yes.
1: President Trump's peace envoys are travelling from Moscow to Kyiv for the next leg of talks aimed at ending Russia's war with Ukraine. Yesterday, Jared Kushner and Steve Witkoff sat down with the Russian President Vladimir Putin in a meeting described by the Kremlin as productive. However, our Russia correspondent Ivor Bennett isn't convinced there'll be substantial progress just yet.
3: Vladimir Putin is still demanding all of the Donbass region in any peace deal, including territory his forces haven't yet taken. For Ukraine, though, that is a red line they will not cross. Zelensky does not want to surrender territory that has cost him and his country so much to defend.
1: Reform UK's Treasury spokesperson says the party is going to investigate allegations that senior aides tried to accept foreign money. Its conference this week has been overshadowed by the undercover report, but Reform denies all wrongdoing and those allegedly involved have been suspended. Economists say the UK economy is likely to have shrunk by 0.1% in July, with pressure from weak retail sales and higher energy costs. The official figures are due next week. In sport, Irish boxer Katie Taylor brought her career to an end with a dominant win on points against Flora Pilly. The three-time world champion leaves the sport with a record of 26 wins. And the King and Queen have arrived in Royal Deeside for the start of the annual Braemar Gathering. That's the latest. I'm Faye Rowlands.

Hi, I'm Harry, and I'm going to be showing you some of my songs on Black Country Extra. The first one is Orange County by the Gorillaz. You know the hardest thing.

That was Backbone by Stormzy and Chasing Status. Now for something different, one of the biggest bands, in my opinion. This is Viva La Vida by Coldplay.

That was Yellow by Coldplay. Here's one last one from Coldplay, Till Kingdom Come.

That was Till Kingdom Come by Coldplay. He's one of my favourites, and completely different to Coldplay. Boys Don't Cry by The Cure.

0: something. 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
1: Please remain calm.

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Now we're going to finish off on two Queen tracks. I don't really listen to them, but Billy's told me to play them, so here you go.

That was Bohemian Rhapsody by Queen. This is now one of the last tracks, Tie Your Mother Down by Queen. I hope to be back next time. I hope you've enjoyed it all.

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1: From the Sky News Centre at midday. US peace envoys have arrived in Kyiv today as part of a diplomatic effort to try and end the war in Ukraine. Jared Kushner and Steve Witkoff met Russia's president yesterday. A partial three-day ceasefire is in place while negotiations continue. A senior cabinet minister has condemned masked protesters who blocked people going in and out of the port of Dover yesterday. Hundreds marched through the town, with videos appearing to show them chanting "Stop the boats" as police officers followed. Business Secretary Jonathan Reynolds has responded to the idea that police were completely unaware of the protest.
2: I'm not going to comment on the security and policing side of it, but I do think our police forces deal with a great deal across British towns and cities. And these days, people can use modern communications in ways that do make things happen quickly. I think on the whole, the police handle it very well. But look, peaceful protest, yes. Those kind of scenes, absolutely not.
1: Meanwhile, he's also said he's very confident that the government will succeed in reducing the UK's ballooning welfare bill. Jonathan Reynolds says reforming the system will be a mission for Andy Burnham. Nearly 56,000 children with special educational needs and disabilities are expected to miss school this September, despite being enrolled. According to polling commissioned by Ambitious About Autism, just under 1 in 10 say the school place offered is not suitable for their child's need. Carrie Howarth's son is autistic.
3: Felt like I was sending him into the lion's den and I was just leaving him. And as a parent, to do that to your child, it's the worst feeling. I'm just watching him go into the space where I know he's not getting the support he needs.
1: The government's previously said it's committed to reforming the SEND system. Economists say the UK economy is likely to have shrunk in July with pressure from weak retail sales and higher energy costs. The Office for National Statistics will release the official figures next week. And the King and Queen are expected to meet Andy Burnham and his wife at Balmoral later today. Charles and Camilla were at Royal Deeside yesterday for the start of the annual Braemar Gathering. That's the latest. I'm Faye Rowlands.

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1: Well, my special guest today is the wonderful author MS Clements, who lives down in the heart of Buckinghamshire. Hello, how are you?
0: Hello, Lee, how are you?
1: Did we call you M? S?
0: You can call me by my name, Manolita.
1: Manolita? Oh, that's beautiful. Is that Spanish descent?
0: It is Spanish descent, yes.
1: I know the most famous Manolita was on the High Chaparral, wasn't it?
0: That was the chap, Manolita.
1: Yeah, Manolita. I know.
0: Yes.
1: I was being very silly for this show, but hey. And so it was a lovely lady called, well, she goes by the name of BB Elson, and Dave Parto I interviewed recently,
0: yes,
1: who was just fabulous. So I have to say thank you on there, because he just sent me two books and I'll get round to reading them. And how many books have you got out?
0: I have quite a long novel out, and some short stories, which mm-hmm. are both available on Amazon. The novel, The Third Magpie, is available from all good bookshops to order.
1: And even some of the bad bookshops, but it's there.
0: Even some of the bad bookshops.
1: When you say it's a very big book, I mean, like, how many pages are we talking? Lots?
0: Oh, yes. It's quite a hefty tome. It's 137,000 words.
1: Oh, my life. That's not a book. That's a doorstop. How long did that take to write?
0: The very first draft actually took about 4 or 5 weeks.
1: Oh, that's fast.
0: And then the second draft took me 16 weeks.
1: Right.
0: And then from that to publishing it mm-hmm. took 3 years.
1: Why? Are you having lots of holidays or enjoying yourself?
0: No. It's just I'd never written anything before. So the story came to me very suddenly, and I wrote it down very roughly.
1: Yeah.
0: And in fact, my daughter, who was 16 at the time, she was my only reader. So I would write a scene and she'd on my phone.
1: Yeah.
0: And she would read it and then say, okay, that's good, or no, that's awful. That's how I did the very, very first draft.
1: Mm-hmm.
0: And then the second draft, I did a little bit more conventionally, writing it out. I think I wrote it on an iPad. I didn't even have a laptop at the time. I think when my husband saw me struggling, he went out and bought me a laptop so I could write it.
1: And the thing about this book is your daughter's grown up with you on it. So she was a young girl when she started editing. You tell your mum that's not good enough. And now what does she say when it's out? Is she proud of you?
0: I think I've got two daughters. And yes, I think that they're
1: proud of
0: me.
1: You? Have you asked them?
0: Not recently.
1: You don't want the answer, do you? Oh, mother, honestly.
0: I'm just mum. Mummy.
1: You know, the funniest thing is my younger daughter is very good at proofreading, because she goes through all my children's books. My older daughter is very, very creative. They're now 39 and 36. And I have a wonderful test bed, because my grandson, who's now 4, gets to read my books, even though I wrote something 10 years ago. It makes you feel really proud. But they go, Florence will go, that's not right for that age group, Dad. And they go, oh, I listen to her. I go, no, she's right. So I've taught them well, having read Eric Carle's The Very Hungry Caterpillar for so many times. That's why I started writing books. And with my daughter, she's very pedantic with design. So I said, could you just help me do this book cover? And like a week or so later, she says, it's nearly there. And I'm going, that looks great. No, I can just make it a little bit better. I'm going, But, you know, I like it. They are my very good proofreaders. And then, of course, I'm part of New Street Authors, and we have some fabulous, we have a really good community. And I've just been with my lovely friend, David Etheridge, who's helped me finally put my book, which has come out, with another lady called DG Torrens, who helped me do it. So we all help each other do different things. And I think the writing and the poetry community is very much a very, very happy growing community of people who like to support. And that's why I have my radio show, because I like to promote authors and I get to know them as well, which is even nicer, become sort of friends because we have something in common.
0: Yes, well, certainly in the early days. In fact, so I wrote the first few drafts in 2017.
1: Mm-hmm.
0: And then in 2018, through Twitter, of all places, I met a small group of writers, and we were just being silly sort of participating in a Curtis Brown competition.
1: Mm-hmm.
0: And we just clicked. And from that, we've been communicating pretty much every day since. And there'd
1: Isn't
0: be
1: that nice?
0: about
1: Isn't that nice?
0: 20 of us.
1: Yeah.
0: And I would say half are now, well over half are established authors with mainstream publishers. When we met, nobody was published.
1: Isn't that good? I mean, that's fabulous, really.
0: Yeah, so shout out to VWG. They know who they are.
1: There you are. There you are. So let's go back to your book,
0: Yes,
1: which
0: The
1: is
0: Third Magpie,
1: Ooh, the third Magpie. Tell me
0: which
1: what it's all about.
0: I won't say it's dystopian, although it does come under
1: No,
0: that
1: don't
0: genre.
1: say it's dystopian. Give me another word. Don't tell me it's dystopian. I
0: It's
1: don't want to live in a dystopian world.
0: oh well, unfortunately, it's quite close to what we have
1: I
0: now,
1: know,
0: which
1: it's
0: is
1: too near
0: rather
1: reality.
0: terrifying.
1: No,
0: So it's
1: no,
0: called The
1: stop
0: Third Magpie,
1: it.
0: which
1: Yep.
0: my daughter, she chose the title
1: Really?
0: because when it was written down, she said it looks like the Third Reich.
1: Oh, God.
0: And the book is very much about, it's set in a fictional country, and it could be, people will recognize it as perhaps England because they'll recognize things in England, or they'll think it's the United States. In fact, when I wrote it, a couple of beta readers could not decide which country it was. They,
1: Good.
0: it could be any country that is taking the path towards authoritarian
1: Oh.
0: regimes
1: Oh.
0: and
1: Okay.
0: others.
1: Yeah.
0: So we have a lot of othering going on
1: I like
0: where
1: othering. Othering's good. Seeing as we're
0: so
1: getting very deep, and my show doesn't get very, very deep, and you've mentioned all these words that are like, oh my God, let's come up for air
0: yeah.
1: and have some music. Pluck me a song. What would you like to hear on this show?
0: Well, I think Smoke and Mirrors, because I think that one does epitomize this idea of you appear to have a beautiful country, but behind it, a lot of unpleasant things are going on.
1: Okay. Well, that's by a lovely band, Goatee, I think you pronounce it.
0: Gotcha,
1: Yeah, and you
0: yes.
1: know what? Just for you, I shall play that now. Smoke and Mirrors, Goatee, coming up live on Black Country Extra.

0: Right, well, I always ask my authors, some go, oh, please no, but I think you should just read me either the blurb or read me page 73 of your book. How about
1: How about I read you? No, as you said, 73. I do have something on page 75.
0: Well, that's close. It's close enough.
1: So this is where the main character Finn is with his pupil, who is called Catherine Fry. And in this country called New Albany, there's a lot of restrictions. Cat Fry pushed herself further towards him, her lips by his ears, and with a warm, conspiratorial breath brushing his cheek, said, "Do you know why it's so wonderful? All the books, music, films, everything, they are all banned." "I beg your pardon," said Finn, his face paling with uneasy thoughts. She sat back onto her ankles, chuckling at his shocked reaction. "Banned books, music, films, you name it. If it has been banned on the grounds of morality, then I can guarantee there's a copy hidden in the basement library. None of the servants are allowed in there, just Daddy and me, and he's away at the moment. Would you like to see it? I'll take you. We'll choose a book for our next session. Have you read Nabokov's Lolita?" Finn reeled at the thought of the repercussions if he were found using banned material in a lesson. Not even his father-in-law would be able to prevent the severe punishment it would incur. Incapable of a suitable response, he took his usual tact in a stressful situation: ignore it completely. He pushed himself up from the rug, escaping to the table. "I'm sorry, I feel a bit unwell. Would you mind if we sat here?" Kat eyed him carefully before getting to her feet and joining him. He continued with the lesson, but his train of thought was disjointed, lost in the prospect of arrest.
0: Ooh, I like that. What got you into writing then?
1: It was a very sudden thing. I suppose, like most people, I would make up stories as I'm doing the washing up, or just wondering about, watching films and say, "Well, how would I do that differently?" Or particularly if I'm reading a book and I'm thinking, "That story doesn't hold together. How would I do it differently?" And as I said, this story came to me one night, set in this authoritarian country where you have a loving husband and wife, but the circumstances around them forces them to deal with the politics of what's happening around them. And it has its a detrimental effect on the couple.
0: I love it because when I read your author page on Amazon, I like what it says. Of Anglo-Spanish heritage, M.S. Clements grew up in Exeter, Devon. You haven't got a Devon accent, that's for sure. And after gaining a degree in economics and Spanish, Clements moved to London and trained for a PGCE at the Institute of Education. And in the late 90s, worked as a Spanish teacher at an all-boys comprehensive in Surrey. God, you get around a bit. But you still do Spanish, which I find interesting because that would get you into the sort of the different way they think about the way the world runs. I mean, as in the famous Monty Python, don't mention the Spanish Inquisition. Sorry. And yet you do you compete with the way the revolution that happened with Spain, with the way that sort of Picasso drew his painting against the hatred, you know, Guernica, and the way you write your book.
1: My mother is Spanish, and I would go to Spain a lot as a small child. So, as a small child, I probably didn't understand the influence of Franco and the effect of Franco on the country. But later on, when I was studying at university, then I could see it more clearly. And I think having the evidence around you, you start to analyze, why was that street called that name, and then why did it suddenly change? Because that was the thing that confused me. Sort of, one year I went to Spain and everything was Generalissimo, this or and then suddenly it was the Plaza de la Constitución, which is the constitution. So everything suddenly changed, and everyone was very excited about democracy and the freedoms that it gave you. So when I started to see freedoms being restricted in countries around the world, it made me think, do they know what they're losing?
0: Can you imagine changing the names in Marlowe? Sorry.
1: Yes.
0: Viva the revolution. I mean, with the way the world's going, people are not learning from history. We seem to be going
1: No, and
0: backwards, isn't it?
1: we have the famous saying, if you ignore history, then be prepared for it to repeat itself. And we're seeing that
0: Who, I wonder who
1: very
0: said
1: much. We're
0: that.
1: seeing it now.
0: Really? I wonder who said that quote. Do you know who said it? I don't.
1: I can't remember. I'm sorry.
0: No, nor me. It doesn't. Anybody out there in Black Country Land wants to?
1: I haven't said the quote correctly, but
0: It's correct.
1: the gist of it. We
0: No.
1: should learn from history to prevent it happening again.
0: Do I take it then you had to do quite a lot of research with it? Even though it's dystopian, you obviously try to get facts in, but then change a bit. You
1: Yes.
0: must do a lot of research for this, though.
1: I did a reasonable amount of research. In fact, one of the scary things was there is a subplot about a flu epidemic that occurs in the book. And bear in mind, I wrote this in 2017. And so I did spend quite a while researching Spanish flu epidemic and how did society deal with it and how did the scientists deal with it. And the book actually came out the week before our first COVID lockdown.
0: Oh my word.
1: Yeah, that was quite scary. Sort of, because much of what I wrote in The Third Magpie appeared to, it wasn't the same. It's not the same. I'm not going to say what happened in The Third Magpie was the same as what happened in the real world, but there
0: Yeah.
1: were similarities.
0: So you're a soothsayer.
1: I know.
0: And the Spanish absolutely object to the fact that it was called the Spanish flu. Because
1: That it
0: where
1: started
0: it
1: in
0: from?
1: the United States. It
0: Yes,
1: started
0: exactly.
1: in
0: We don't call it the
1: Kentucky.
0: US flu, do we? Can you imagine? In
1: No.
0: uproar.
1: And the reason it was called the Spanish flu was because it occurred obviously during the First World War, and there was censorship on most newspapers to prevent the morale of the populations going down because of reporting on this flu epidemic. But the one country that didn't have that was Spain, who was not involved in the First World War,
0: So
1: and
0: we blamed them.
1: the king died of influenza, and that's why we call it the Spanish flu, because it was reported in Spain.
0: It's terrible, isn't it? And yet, everyone calls it the Spanish flu.
1: Yes.
0: Oh dear, never mind.
1: But it was a chicken farm in Kentucky.
0: So you say you're writing short stories,
1: I have written some short stories, yes.
0: but when are you going to write another book?
1: I've just finished the very first draft of my second novel, and this one is going to include a lot of research because it's set in 1737. So,
0: Oh, 20 to 6.
1: yes. I think the 18th century is a fascinating century, which is a bit overlooked. We have so many adaptations and stories set around the Regency period. I'm thinking of Jane Austen and Bridgerton. But this is nearly a century before, well,
0: Yeah,
1: 70
0: the
1: years
0: beginning of it.
1: before, when the Enlightenment was really taking hold in the country and people wanted to escape the sort of the feudalism of the past.
0: I have to say, when I was at school, history was old news. I mean, it was a sort of awful thing to say, but because I suppose it was down to the fact that the teacher was so unbelievably and unacceptably boring. And then being dyslexic and discovering that at 31, when someone just said in 1633 so and so happened, in 17 blah blah blah, and it just wouldn't go in because there was nothing to visualize or get my brain to accept that that was just a number and something happened. But we had a student teacher come in and we were doing something on the Industrial Revolution and canals, and I got A plus because he did it in such a way I could smell it, I could breathe it, I wrote about it. I got a detention because I got hauled in front of the headmaster for cheating. And I'm going, I'm not cheating, sir. It's just this man's taught me really well. And what are you saying? I'm going, oh, But it was
1: I
0: true.
1: think.
0: Then history for me changed because I was
1: Yes.
0: able to at least appreciate some of it visually, because my life is visual. It's never just,
1: Yeah.
0: actually written. And so if a
1: I
0: book is
1: was very
0: written.
1: lucky that we had a teacher. We had a couple of very good history teachers, and we didn't do politics and government so much as social history. So we were learning about the canals and the railways, but this teacher would often tell us about something and then relate it to where we lived. It's something,
0: He
1: she
0: brought
1: said,
0: it to life for you.
1: go down to the canal and have a look at the canal, and or go up to Rougemont Castle and see if you can see a particular thing. And so it did bring it to life. And although I didn't take history further, it's her influence has stayed with me, sort of looking around and seeing where history occurs in our modern life.
0: Yeah. Well, she engaged with you and your mind, and you could visualize
1: Yeah,
0: something, see
1: yeah.
0: it,
1: No,
0: and take
1: it's
0: it
1: a
0: in.
1: very visual teacher.
0: Yeah. So it took me years later to get into history. And then I have to tell you something. My wonderful artist friend who I've known since the 80s, Gary Craven, who illustrated most of my children's egg book stories, he was a history teacher. And he took my daughter from a D up to A in three lessons with her privately at home. And then used to say how he was always picked out against the rest of the teachers because he would jump on tables, describe battles, do everything, and they all got it. And the rest of the
1: Yeah.
0: school, it wasn't a good school academically, but he got them all up to A plus, which means he was the oddball, the round hole in the square peg sort of person. And my daughter got it straight away because he visualized everything. She was very creative. And if more teachers out there teach history with a sense of purpose and life and interest, more people will be into it. That's all I'm saying. I'm not trying
1: I think
0: to.
1: your daughter was very fortunate, and I know I was very fortunate with my history teachers.
0: You were lucky. You were lucky. This is why I say history's old news, you know. But I have to say, I'd love to see a different word for dystopian. It's always like the end of the world. What if actually the bomb goes off and the world's a lot better and things happen and grow better and bigger and the world becomes, everyone wants to be friends with everybody? What's wrong? Oh, that's the dream world, isn't it? That's never going to happen.
1: I
0: Fantasy.
1: was very, I think when I started, because I would say that Margaret Atwood's The Handmaid's Tale was
0: Yeah.
1: a huge influence on
0: Okay.
1: Third Magpie. And so when I wrote it, I knew I didn't want to set it in this sort of the dark post-apocalyptic world, which people think of with dystopia. So there's a lot of references to gardens and nature and beauty. Because I wanted to show that you can have all this beauty, you can have a beautiful country, but the people inside it make it ugly.
0: It's always the people that let it down, isn't
1: Yeah.
0: it?
1: It was a film from the 1940s, and something struck me. A woman comes down the stairs, and they comment on how beautiful she is, and she says, it's because she. The character says it's because she's kind. It doesn't matter what this woman looks like, you see beauty because she of her kindness.
0: That's true, isn't it? When people are all angst and everything, they're horrible. You actually see people
1: Yeah,
0: that come
1: no,
0: out with
1: you
0: it. And
1: do.
0: if you're kind and you're nice, it's true. I tell you
1: It doesn't
0: what.
1: matter how much work they have, or how much makeup, or how much money, if they're unkind,
0: You can
1: you
0: see
1: begin
0: through
1: to
0: it.
1: see them as ugly.
0: Absolutely. Well, on that note, pick me another nice song.
1: Another nice song.
0: Yeah.
1: Well, Suspicious Minds by Elvis Presley.
0: Okay. Why?
1: Because of the way the community, the populace in New Albany are always suspicious of each other, and that filters down to this couple who then become suspicious of each other, even though they love each other.
0: That's a good enough reason to play it. Okay, Elvis has entered the building. Suspicious Minds by Mr. Elvis Presley. Manolita, so what is the name of your author group, writers group?
1: The author group that I attend is Marlowe Writers Society, and we do have a website, so you can find us on Google.
0: Go on, what is it?
1: Marlowe Writers Society. I can't tell you the age of
0: They'll find it
1: I
0: then.
1: can't give you the address offhand. I can't remember it. But
0: Oh, I'm
1: it
0: loving
1: is
0: speaking
1: Marlowe
0: to
1: Writers Society. And we
0: you. I
1: blame the flu.
0: I am loving speaking to somebody who doesn't want to get into the new modern world of everything's on technology. No, you stay the way you are, Manolita. It's much better. Oh, dear. Listen, I wish you better. I really
1: Thank
0: do. And they'll
1: you.
0: find you somehow. And if they don't, well, yeah, whatever. And then you can join
1: Well,
0: that group and you can go
1: we
0: buy
1: have
0: books and
1: events in
0: everything.
1: Marlow, and the books are often for sale. They can be bought via our website or at our various events in Marlow.
0: Right. So you're not on the internet, but promoting all your friends. And a big shout out to Bibi Elson, Beth, who
1: Yes, and
0: recommended
1: Dave.
0: you, and to that wonderful Dave Part, who's just a hoot. He really is.

0: Where's the Great Elvis on my show? We don't play him often, but when I do, it's a damn fine song that we play. How do people get hold of you, Manolita?
1: I'm no longer on social media, I'm afraid. I did abandon it after Elon Musk took over. So I'm afraid it's just quite tricky without actually writing an old-fashioned write to me. I think there is probably contact details in the book. I shall.
0: Right. And it's for sale up on that great store in the sky, is it?
1: It is,
0: I mean,
1: yes.
0: All good or
1: so
0: bad bookshops.
1: If people read the book and they enjoy it and they leave a review or whatever, or both on Amazon and Goodreads, I do read those and I can respond to those.
0: Now, you say, because I love it, it took you over 16 years to get this book out.
1: It's, no, not quite 16 years.
0: Well, nearly.
1: 3 years. 3 years.
0: Sorry for exaggerating. What would you say for people starting out or thinking, oh, I want to write a book. I don't know. What would you say? Because, I mean, what you did was good determination to start, get it going, and then bring it out. What would you say to a newbie?
1: To join a writing club to start off with.
0: Okay.
1: If they're not sure about, you know, where their voice is or what they want to do, join a writing club, and then they can find their own voice. And from there, if they've already got an idea, get it down. I'm terrible at this. I've had so many different ideas, but it has taken me 6 years to find an idea that I've wanted to start from beginning to end. But the important thing is to get it beginning to end.
0: Get it
1: and
0: down.
1: then and then just work at it. And it's almost like the sketch. You have your sketch, you have it all laid out, and now you can start looking at it and examining it and saying, okay, it's this sort of book. How am I going to structure the grammar? What sort of vocabulary do I need?
0: The sensible bit.
1: All the technical side.
0: Yeah.
1: But the first thing you've got to have before you even start looking at the technical thing is you've got to have the story from beginning, middle, and end.
0: They always say everybody has a story in them. Some aren't so interesting, but it's the next book, because no one treats an author with one book. You know, if you say, oh, I have a book out, they never treat you with the same respect. If you could have 20 awful books out, but they look at you in a very different light. Oh, you got 20 books out. And if you got one book out or two book or three books, then the general public, bless them, have a perception of what an author's all about. We're all aliens, really, because we're all and we're all in a different
1: I don't know.
0: World.
1: I mean, when growing up, I remember being fascinated by Harper Lee, who at the time had only one book. And I would say pretty much everyone in my generation read To Kill a Mockingbird.
0: Yeah.
1: She did not want any other book to come out.
0: Lucky, really. I would say there was a lot of luck in that one.
1: So, yes, you can you can be a well-respected author with just one book.
0: But I know, but it's very
1: money,
0: rare. It's very rare. She said, I know, I can't write another
1: she
0: one.
1: She made money, but these days it's very hard.
0: Yes. In this modern day and age, more books. Write more. Don't stop writing.
1: No. There's quite a huge number that are downloaded every single day uploaded onto Amazon, and unfortunately, so I should say some of them probably are entirely AI written.
0: No, there's lots of them.
1: In fact, that's probably going to increase.
0: Boo, hiss, ban it. No, it's got a very good working tool, but please don't think of an idea, shove it into AI, and then say that, look, I've written the book, because you haven't. You haven't written the book. You've just taken an idea and you've let a computer, which has pinched everybody else's ideas, produce a book for you. You should be ashamed of yourself, except people make money on it. And that's no comparison to Mills and Boone.
1: I think it's very easy to look at it as black and white, the AI world, but you have to think, well, if AI is going to speed up the various cures for cancer, would you get rid of it because
0: it's not writing
1: books?
0: No, because it's not writing a book. A book has got to come from your soul. It's got to come from your heart when you're writing.
1: I think our voices do. But as I said, everybody, a computer only looks at what's on the already uploaded on the internet.
0: That's right.
1: We've spent our entire lives doing the same thing. Our We have been reading books and looking at the environment around us, and that's how we develop our voice.
0: I know what
1: And
0: you're saying.
1: the computer cannot replicate your voice. So I think knowing what your voice is the key to
0: Now,
1: developing any
0: that's called
1: writing.
0: keeping your own unique voice, which I totally
1: Yeah.
0: agree with. The computer's got a lot of benefits, AI's got a lot of benefits, but I know somebody who's put up 50 books and hasn't written one single solitary word. And to me, that's a cop out. But good luck if they're just that
1: The reality
0: little.
1: is, if
0: Yeah.
1: they're not very good, they will be forgotten.
0: Exactly. And they look, you know, they're always, when you start reading it, it immediately comes out. But it's great for writing if you want to get an essay out, or you want to get a speech, or you want to do a CV. You've got to put the information. If you don't give it the right information, it can't come out with the right answers.
1: No.
0: But when it comes to us, could you imagine AI creating a 150,000 word book, of which all you just said, write a book with 150,000 words where this happens, and this happens.
1: It
0: All
1: will be
0: your.
1: very predictable. That's
0: Exactly.
1: what you say. It may well be very grammatically correct, but it will be predictable.
0: Yeah.
1: I think what I prefer in books is the unpredictable, the
0: Totally
1: not
0: agree.
1: the sort of the a book, the story that goes down a road you didn't expect.
0: That's what I like to hear. I absolutely 100% agree with you. And I have one last question. The third magpie. Very
1: Yes.
0: briefly, why the third and not the second and the fourth? Was it one for boy, two for girl, three for sorrow? Or no?
1: Yes, and I do, if you have time, I actually have the quote in the book of why it's called the third magpie.
0: Can you do it quickly?
1: So I've lost the page. I'm sorry. So I'll very quickly say it. So there, we all know the one for sorrow, two for joy, but there's an older version
0: Yes.
1: called one for sorrow, two for mirth, three for funeral, four for birth. So I was taking this idea of three for girl and three for funeral and combining it.
0: Oh, clever woman. Very good. That's because you're good at history. We need one last song for our interview. What should we have?
1: Well, The Third Magpie is a political book, and it does deal with othering and the rights of authoritarian communities and governments. So I have chosen a song by Heaven 17.
0: Heaven 17, yeah. Heaven 13 with the earlier incantation.
1: Yes, we don't need. So I have got flu, so
0: You
1: my
0: have
1: voice
0: flu.
1: is
0: We,
1: going a
0: ladies
1: bit.
0: and gentlemen of the Black Country, Manolita has flu and she's doing really well. So a big R, please. What's the name of the song again?
1: We don't need this fascist groove fang by Heaven 17.
0: You said
1: And
0: that
1: I will
0: bloody
1: say, I do have a connection to the Black Country.
0: Go on.
1: My husband is from the Black Country, from
0: Hurrah! Where's he from?
1: he lived in Hagley, but he sort of Sully, not Sully Hall,
0: No, Bentley.
1: Dudley.
0: Oh, Dudley, that's better.
1: Dudley and Lye, these places that we used to go to. We actually got married in Hagley.
0: Okay, that's just outside the Black Country, but I'm not
1: Just
0: saying
1: outside,
0: anything.
1: just over
0: It's
1: the
0: close. Yeah, you're a
1: border.
0: cousin. You're a cousin. Dudley's fine. Dudley's absolutely fine. It's the core centre of the world to people who live in Dudley. Hagley, I have a funny story about Hagley. So when my house was up for sale in Stourbridge, I said nobody from Hagley can come along because they all wore sandals with white socks on and just wanted to come round and look at your house. So I said to the estate agent, "Everybody in Hagley's banned. You can't do that." "Oh, I can." It's
1: Well,
0: only
1: I
0: jokes.
1: can
0: There's
1: assure
0: nice
1: you my
0: people
1: husband
0: there.
1: would not be wearing sandals with white socks.
0: Good man. Well, not if he's got a wife who's a fabulous author. What can you say? The man's got taste. Oh dear. Sorry about that. Right. Well, listen, on Amazon, you can find this great book, The Third Magpie. And you can't get hold of Manolita any other way apart from reading the book or downloading it or whoever goes with it. But until then, we'll
1: I'm
0: get.
1: sorry. I was quite active on. I think I'm still on Instagram, but
0: Okay,
1: then,
0: we'll find you.
1: I couldn't stick Twitter anymore, so I came off.
0: Try the new one, which is Chinese, TikTok. I'm reading my book up on that. I've got hundreds of
1: No.
0: followers. I'm thinking, anyway, just for you, thank you very much for coming on my show,
1: It's
0: MS
1: very kind of you
0: Clement.
1: to have me on your show.
0: And we're
1: Thank
0: ending
1: you.
0: up with, my pleasure, Heaven 17, and we don't need this fascist groove. Take it away.

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1: 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Goodbye.
2: That's all we've got for today. 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
4: From the Sky News Centre at 1, Volodymyr Zelensky's welcomed US envoys to Kiev for talks aimed at bringing an end to Russia's war in Ukraine. Jared Kushner and Steve Witkoff met with Vladimir Putin in Moscow yesterday, who praised Donald Trump. The White House has suggested next steps in the negotiations will be announced in the coming weeks. Sir Laurie Bristow, former UK ambassador to Russia, believes President Trump will want something to show for it.
5: We're in a world of rising oil prices, rising commodity prices, rising inflation. And of course, the midterm elections are coming in the US. So I rather suspect that what Mr. Trump is looking for here is to find some kind of accommodation with the Russians that will take some of those pressures off him.
4: A senior cabinet minister says police handled a major protest in Dover well. Questions have been asked as to why Kent officers didn't know about the demonstration yesterday in which the port was blocked. The business secretary says he's very confident that the government will succeed in reducing the UK's ballooning welfare bill. Sir Keir Starmer's government had attempted to cut personal independence payments, only to be forced to backtrack. Jonathan Reynolds says reforming the system will be a mission for Andy Burnham.
6: The proposal that Alan Milburn is working on, working across government, is about getting more young people into work, not going on to this route where they are sort of permanently tied in to a sickness system that will blight their lives. It's a moral argument, not just an economic or a political argument.
4: Meanwhile, economists say the UK economy is likely to have shrunk by 0.1% in July, with pressure from weak retail sales and higher energy costs. Official figures are due out next week. Despite being enrolled in school, nearly 56,000 children with special educational needs and disabilities are expected to miss it this month. A poll commissioned by an autism charity suggests most parents lack confidence in mainstream schools' ability to support their children. And the King and Queen have arrived in Royal Deeside for the start of the annual Braemar Gathering. The Highland Games involves hammer throwing. That's the latest. I'm Laura Safe.

0: Now, you listen here. He's not the Messiah. He's a very naughty boy. Now, go away.
1: You rang, m'lady?
2: We're the Sweeney, son, and we haven't had any dinner.
3: Good morning.
4: Whistle while you work. Hitler is at work. He's up army, so's his army. Whistle while you...
5: Your name will also go on the list. What is it?
3: Don't tell him, Pike.
5: Pike.
6: Will you stop talking about the war?
3: Me? You started it?
6: We did not start it.
3: Yes, you did. You invaded Poland.
7: But in West Bromwich, just outside Birmingham, not everyone shared the same excitement.
8: Have you heard that Harry and Meghan are coming back?
9: I did this morning on the television.
8: And what did you think?
9: Couldn't care less whether they stop in America or whether they go to Iceland or Antarctica or what. I think they have too much attention.
10: I'm not having another cat in this house.

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3: You're listening to the Dave Dinsdale Hour on Black Country Extra. So called because it's hosted by Dave Dinsdale. And it's on for an hour.
4: We are back. You are listening to the Dave Dinsdale Hour on Black Country Extra. With his hand playing with his knobs and his valves on the other side of the desk, we have former Allied Carpet super salesman and professional footballer Billy Spateman.
5: Hey. And friend of the mayor.
4: Yes. Well, you can tell us all about that and what's coming up. We have back for a second week after being up for a whole year on holidays. I've been on a world trip, you see. Came back and then became a spokesperson for the Black Country on ITV News, talking about the royal family and what she thought of them. They obviously picked the wrong person. I think they must have thought you were a monarchist of some kind, which you possibly
5: are. Been given the freedom of West Brom since, hasn't she?
6: Oh, dearie.
5: The freedom of West Brom town.
4: Yeah, you can have the key to West Brom. Yeah.
6: I couldn't believe it.
4: And we got Jess.
5: Yay!
4: Who's going to tell us all about her high hopes for her new course at the University of Birmingham. And then Billy can tell her all the pitfalls of what life's going to be really like. I mean, I might chip in about my experiences at college.
5: Oh, without a doubt.
4: Yeah. I did my first year and then dropped out. So that.
7: One thing I can say, I've seen Liam at work.
5: Oh, yes. Yeah.
7: I
5: can tell you a story about Liam and his work from the other day.
7: I saw him as I walked past, but I didn't go in for a reason. I think I was going to miss the bus if I went in, but I did see him working.
5: Yeah.
7: So.
5: Yeah, he did. He came in the other day to. He's still doing the desk for Castle Reuters.
4: Yeah.
5: But he told me about his Frank Spencer moment at work. And we just said, just laugh it off, mate. Just laugh it off. So we can tell you about that.
4: Oh, has he been. He did say he was a bit concerned about making mistakes.
5: Yeah. Well, at some point during the show, we will relate it. I mean, it was only a minor thing. Now. But I just said to him, you know, that's happened all the time. Yeah. Don't cut through an electric cable like I did. That's probably a bit worse than what you did.
4: Did you do that at Allied Carpets, did you?
5: No, I did that at home, actually. My late wife gave me the instructions to trim the trees down that were quite high in the garden.
4: Yeah.
5: Obviously you have an extension cable because I was up the tree. Not only did I not have a safety harness on, I just thought if I tied a rope around it and strapped myself to another tree, I could lean across as far as possible.
4: It's like they do on the telly.
5: The ladders were at 45 degrees angle. Yeah. I was hanging off with this chainsaw doing the stuff in. My next door neighbour, the Italian, was watching me. So the orange cable down to. I hadn't pressed the safety thing either because I just thought, oh, what does it matter? It's only a tree. And all of a sudden there was like. Boom, the cable fled off. I hung onto the tree because I fell off the ladder. And Mick next door said, she's going to kill you when she come back. And there was this dangly piece of metal. But that's only one thing.
4: Well, I could tell you all about my calamities at work, but we'd never get out.
5: No, well, I mean, that's only one thing. I mean, the Marks and Spencers bloke that was delivering our suite came off the back of the van and I was burning four lots of plastic in the garage and there's black smoke coming out. And he went, mate, do you know your garage is on fire? I went, no, mate, it's controlled. At that point, he just put the settee on the drive and went. As if to say, it's a crazy bloke here. We ain't delivering this, mate.
4: Well, I was managing a building society, so this doesn't involve me because I was the manager and I'd had the previous day off. And I came in, opened up in the morning, and because we're in a big shopping centre, you only needed one person to open the door. So I went in and they'd left the safe open and all the money was all over the floor. So I couldn't even report that. I go in, what is going to happen if somebody...
5: I just thought one of the best ones. I used to have, when Alloy Carpets was down here, where that fancy
6: B&Q
5: thing is right at the top. No, it's got all that. I don't know what it's called.
6: That home

0: Sense.
1: Home Sense, is it? The one right at the top, the first one on the left as you come
2: Home Sense,
1: in. Anyway, that was Allied Carpets. And I used to manage that store. But I used to always be, you know, late coming out and everything. And I always used to have porridge before I come out. Well, this one morning I was really rushing. So I just got the bowl of porridge, put the spoon in, got in the car, put the bowl of porridge on the top, shut the car, started the car, drawing all the way down the Buffery coming. There was the fixed road going, your car. And I never twigged what I was going. So I pulls up and the security bloke's just coming up, patrolling round that part of the thing. And he went, Bill, do you know there's a bowl of porridge on the top of your youth? And I went, yeah, mate, it's cooling. And I just opened the door and walked in. And I kept thinking, going, what did he mean by that? And I just walked out, casually got this coal bowl of porridge and walked into the store.
3: You should do this. You could turn this into an act. I forget about these things. And then when you start talking to me, I go, do you remember
1: just cancel everything. There was another one when I was doing this concept, when I was doing the arts degree at Wolverhampton University. I was doing this concept. There was a guy called Alan Caprow in the 60s, and he did communal art. So one of the things he did was get a bucket of sand in Central Park and he'd give it to somebody and he'd say, please pass this on to somebody else. I will wait here till the bucket comes back. And then he wrote this conceptual thing about it. So I thought, I know what I'll do. I'll stick a board outside my house with a little sign saying, when you knock this door, please leave something on the board. And I'd go out and be like bottle tops. And then this once the postman come and I went, can I cut the bottom off your tie? And he went, what for? I want to put it on my board. So he went, oh, go on then. So I just cut the postman. And people would come and they'd go, what's the board out there for? Why have you got somebody's tie on the board? Why is there a bottle top? And it became the talking point. People would come from miles around to look at my board.
3: You were the Tracy Emin of the Black Country.
1: Yeah, I didn't wet my bed and look at the sheets out or anything like that. I didn't go to that extent.
3: Right, we better move on. Better start the show now.
1: Yeah, let's start the show.
3: So again, you know, this is a show that's dedicated to England, not the United Kingdom. To England, so one of the most English comedians you could ever have is Les Dawson, so let's hear from him now.

0: ladies and gentlemen. Where would we be without good music? Here. Do you know, I never slept a wink last night. I kept getting this hideous recurrent nightmare that I was an old sports car and the wife's mother had a foot on my throttle. I lay there in my trundled bed in a bemused stupor and I gazed around at the familiar things, the rotting floorboards, the peeling wallpaper, the fly-spattered naked 40-watt bulb, the mouse droppings on the dresser, the sack thrust at the broken window, and I thought, by God, you're doing well for yourself, Len. The wife was sleeping like a log. She had her head in the fireplace. As usual, she was snoring with all the rhythmic grace of a gastric bullock. I bent across and kissed her gently on the black eye patch. She stirred and yawned. And with there'll be no teeth, it was rather like leaning over the rim of a damp bucket. Now, don't get me wrong, I'm not saying the wife's ugly. But last Christmas, she stood under the mistletoe waiting for someone to kiss her, and she was still there at Lent. In fact, she went to see that film, The Elephant Man, and the audience thought she was making a personal appearance. From the other bedroom came the sound of the mother-in-law playing a record of Hitler speeches. But that reminded me, I thought, how music has affected my life ever since I was a kid. Because Dad was great. I mean, my father used to actually collect old musical instruments, but he was very absent-minded because people used to come to the house to ask him where he'd put the loot. Mummy was a marvellous singer. She had a great voice. She could sing till the cows came home. And when she did sing, it sounded though they'd arrived. In show business, probably the most prominent member of my family was my great-aunt Margaret. She was the last of the Gaiety girls in Edwardian London. And men used to drink champagne from a slipper and throw roses at her as she danced. She was 96 when she died, with damp feet and green fly. So my parents were determined that I should carry on the family tradition of music, and for over 7 years I sweated on the piano stool, and then things got better. They bought me a piano. And Dad was great. Then I used to sit there with my chubby little fists hitting the notes, and Dad was smashing. He used to leap out of bed and help me to keep time by banging the lid up and down on my fingers. And the neighbours used to come over and break the windows to hear me better. You know?
1: See, again, all the good stuff we talk about while there's other stuff going out on air. So, Jess, when are you actually going to university?
2: I think I've got welcome week on the 21st, and then I'll start the week
1: Is
2: after.
1: That when you start all the societies?
2: I assume that's when you meet people. I don't really know. They haven't really told us a lot. I don't really know.
3: No. I think at Aston, what they used to do is they used to cajole some second-year students and that to do your, you know, to do your tour and all that. And by the time, you used to just take them to the cafeteria and just think, oh, I can't be bothered walking around here and all up them floors. Let's go to the cafeteria and have a chat. And they used to go, OK, on Fridays we'll get to Bentley's, on Saturday we'll get to so-and-so, and just give them all the inside information. So you'll have a great time. You'll have a great time. What I will say is, though, and I used to say to all of the students who came to Aston, don't waste your first year academically, because if you get if you're borderline when you get to the third year, they look back to your first year. So if you've not attended lectures, you've not handed your assignments on time, they will look at that. And say you're a borderline first, and they'd go, right, they were 40% down on attendance, so we'll leave them as a second. If you were consistent in going to stuff and you handed your stuff in time, they go, right, we'll give them a first. So it's always important. They always think the first year is a breeze. They always think the first year is a breeze, but it is.
1: Yeah.
3: And you've got to have fun, but you've got to knuckle down as well, because you're almost like taken along with that euphoria of I'm at uni and, you know, and I'm going to become radical now and I'm going to join all these societies and all that and forget the academic side of it.
1: Well, I played a clip of this documentary I found on YouTube called When Comedy Changed Forever. So it's from 2006. And I'm going to play another bit later on. And there's an interesting bit there with Alexis Sale. So I'm doing his audio book at the moment. And you think that with the young ones, Rick Mayall and Ade Edmondson and Nigel Planer, they're all quite poor, sort of did well at university and then did the comedy lark. And they weren't, they were all extremely well off. Nigel Planer, his sister-in-law was Jane Seymour, the actress and Bond girl.
3: Really?
1: Yeah. Mm. Whereas Alexis Sale actually was from a communist Marxist family, but he knew it was rubbish.
3: Yeah, yeah.
1: Because he dealt with all the hypocrites and the people doing whatever. But his ambition was to go to Chelsea. His book is really good and it's read by him as well. So you get all the feeling that comes with all these experiences. And I'm just getting to the bit now where he's getting into comedy. But he said what he wanted to do was to get to London. And he went to Chelsea Art School. And he said the thing that really took him back was that he got to meet working class people for the first time. Sorry, middle class people. Mm. For the first time, and he was expecting to hate them, and he said they were really nice. Mm. Really, yeah, really shocking.
3: I mean, what was, I mean, put the scenario like you were, I was 25 years older than anybody else on my course. You were probably the same.
1: I was 20 years older than the tutors.
3: Than the tutors, yeah. So say you started your course and there's four to five old fogies there. I mean, how would that balance? Because that you didn't get on well, did you, with the younger generation?
1: They didn't get on well with me.
3: No.
1: No. They're going, what's this old man? What's this creepy old man turning up every other lesson?
3: But, I mean, would you feel motherly towards them? Not in a motherly sense, but, you know, would you think, well, we need to integrate with them because they're isolating the zone?
2: I wouldn't, like, leave them out, but I can see why it might be a bit strange because I think a lot of people my age, we still see ourselves as kids. Like, it's hard to realise you're actually an adult. So it's hard to see yourself in the same group as someone older because in your head you're still like the kids.
1: But would you see someone like me as being irrelevant? Not like I'm the adult and you're the kid, but that he's old, he doesn't know anything. What's the point of him being here?
2: No, I wouldn't think that. I can just see why it might be hard to interact the same with someone older.
3: Mm.
2: Just because it's...
3: And do you thinking... I mean, we talked about this with the work placement. Do you think King Ed's has set you in good stead for university culture? Because King Ed's is a bit special in a way, in the way that it's run from other schools, I think.
2: King Ed's is very, like, free love and, like...
3: Yeah.
2: It's very relaxed. So I think if you want to... Preparation for uni, King Ed's is the best place to go because it's so like I don't know how to explain it. Like, it's so, you get a lot of freedom. That's what I'm trying to say.
3: Yeah, I was going to say.
2: And it's very different from school. Very, very different from school.
3: Must work because Andy Smith, who does all the catering and that for them, said they're building now another annex somewhere because of the influx of students. They've had 230 extra students this year.
2: When I started... Normal,
3: which is phenomenal, really.
1: Well, there's no jobs, is there?
3: Well, no, there ain't any... But these are coming from other schools, so they're going into sixth form.
1: There was only one and Liam's had it. There he is.
2: When I started talking year 13, the year 12s, when they started, they oversubscribed by, like, a silly amount. So when they started, it was absolutely heaving with kids, like nowhere to put them. Because I would say the one thing that King Ed's lacks is recreational spaces. There's not a lot of, like, we've got one canteen, there's not a lot of places. There's more outdoor places, but especially when the weather's bad. So they really struggled finding somewhere to put everybody. And then they had worked on the library, so you couldn't go in the library either. So for the first couple of months, it was absolutely manic at King Ed's, but it's calmed down now.
3: Mm. Mm. It's a special place, definitely.
4: Everybody wants to go. Yeah. Everybody, yeah.
3: I mean, I don't know if I've now, I'm sure when we were at junior school, you had to take a separate exam other than the 11 plus to get into King Ed's. I don't know if it's the same now.
2: Well, when I started, I think the grades were... So I think the in general, the grades you needed were the same, but you needed slightly higher in the courses you wanted to do. So, like, because I did English, I would have had to get a 6 in English rather than a 5. Mm. But it's not, like, astronomically high. But I think because of how oversubscribed the year after us was, I think they've put the grades up now because there's too many people getting in and they can't accommodate for all of them.
3: Great. Special place. Special place.
1: It is. And talking about childhood, I told you I bought my new computer last week.
3: Yeah.
1: I finally spent some money. And it's one of these mini computers as well, so it's a little box. It's not like one of the tower things.
3: I don't know.
1: And it's amazing. So I will show you eventually some of my film work. But I've done some audio work on there. I've done a collage. I put some clips together. And I thought we'll do a tribute to England and what it was like sort of growing up years ago. And this is my English montage for young people.
5: Hey!

The Mysterons, sworn enemies of Earth. Possessing the ability to recreate an exact likeness of an object or person. But first, they must destroy

0: Leading the fight, one man fate has made indestructible. His name, Captain Scarlet.
1: As if by magic, the shopkeeper appeared.

0: decade of Saturday mornings when Noel Edmonds dominated our screens on one channel with his silly Division 4 footballer's haircut and his kooky-looking little beard, talking to nice, wholesome, cuddly children about Max box collections and trying to swap almost anything for Keith Chegwin. And we dominated the screens on the other channel, the ITV channel, talking to evil-smelling, jammy-faced kids and stuffing plates of beans and live ferrets down their trousers.
1: Keith, Noel's Swap Shop studio always looked like a nice, bright, squeaky, clean sort of place.
0: And ours looked like a rubbish dump. Indeed, ours was a rubbish dump. The sort of place where you use as a pig as an air freshener and skin air breakers to tidy up.

0: Oh, I do like to be beside the seaside. Oh, I do like... I say, Mr. Roy, what have you got there?
1: It's an inflatable canoe. I'm blowing it up.
0: Blowing it up? What harm has it done you? Put it down.
1: Put blowing air into it, you nut.
0: Oh, I pick it ever so puddin'. It's a bit small for you, isn't it?
1: It's yours. Huh? I thought you might fancy a jolly joust with the waves.
0: You're not getting me out in that. Oh, I get salt in me fur. Hmm? And the waves, I mean to say, tip me up, turn me over.
1: You'll get your tail wet.
0: Brush, please. You might brush.
1: All right, well, if you're staying here, I'm going to borrow a rubber dinghy.
0: Huh?
1: And if I get beyond the wave...
0: Beyond the wave?
1: I can have a nice swim.
0: A nice swim? You really... Lifeguard! Lifeguard!
1: What's the matter?
0: If you swim away from a rubber dinghy, it could be swept away from you.
1: Oh, I see. And there I'll be.
0: Where?
1: All at sea. Boom, boom.
0: Can I do the jukes?
1: All right, then. I'll go and have a nice peaceful float on my airbed.
0: Just a minute. Hang about.
1: What?
0: I'll tell you something.
1: Yeah?
0: Imagine, there I am, lying on my airbed, floating gently up and down. Suddenly I raise my head.
1: And what do you see?
0: That's right.
1: What?
0: The sea. Bum, bum.
1: That's my joke.
0: You can have it. It wasn't very funny anyway.
2: 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I've got a new twist grip for my three-speed gear. Brand new saddle design. Look at those chunky tyres. I'm the Rally Striker. And my name's the Rally Boxer.
3: See these great new British bikes from Rally.
2: They're fantastic.
4: Ka-ka-ka-plunk! Steady does it. 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Ka-ka-plunk! Now, buckaroo! You take turns at putting boots, buckets, and just about every old thing you can get your hands on to buckaroo. But carefully does it, because you never know when he's gonna... Buckaroo, partner! Now to catch a mouse with Mousetrap. Build the craziest mousetrap that was ever made to catch a mouse. Kick the bucket down the chute, turn the handle, and take a dive, and... Mousetrap! Kaplunk, buckaroo, and mousetrap. They're ideal.
5: Charlie and I were out the back when Vera and Dave came by and said, come along for a picnic. And I was going, but Charlie said, he said I'd better tell Mum where I'm going. So we told him to wait while we went and asked. But Mum was talking to the milkman. And she talked such a long time that when I had asked her and she'd said yes, the others had gone. Mum asked us why we hadn't gone, and when I told her, she said we'd been good for not going, and would we like a day out with her instead? Charlie says, always tell your mummy before you go off somewhere, so she knows who you are with.
6: Just look at them. They must be crackers. A double-decker bus could be right on top of them and they'd never even see it. Hey, you must be out of your tiny minds. When you cross the road, always use the green cross code. Keep your wits about you and keep looking and listening. Great. See you, girls. Take it from me. Be smart. Be safe.
7: Here comes Bot.

0: At his gate, Mr. Ben remembered the wooden spoon in his pocket. He smiled and thought, I'll keep it safely with my other souvenirs.
1: Bagpuss gave a big yawn and settled down to sleep. And of course, when Bagpuss goes to sleep, all his friends go to sleep too. The mice were ornaments on the mouse organ. Gabriel and Madeleine were just dolls. And Professor Yaffle was a carved wooden bookend in the shape of a woodpecker. Even Bagpuss himself, once he was asleep, was just an old, saggy cloth cat. Baggy and a bit loose at the seams. But Emily loved him.

0: Brilliant, that is, isn't it? The
1: yep.
0: end theme to Joe 90 by Barry Gray.
1: Joe 90.
0: I know.
2: Oh, dear.
0: Awesome, awesome. So, Billy, what have you been up to?
1: Well, September's really, really busy for various reasons. One of our charities this year is Riverside House. If anybody doesn't know about it or has never been, then they need to get there. It's down from the Bonded Warehouse as you're walking down the canal, and you'll hit... it was an old... industrial site many, many years ago, and there's a health centre on part of it. And the chap that whose vision it is, Lloyd, has been working on it for 10 years. He was in the building industry, carpenter and stuff like that. And he always was fascinated by this waste ground behind this wall. And he says, I used to climb over this wall and I'd stand there, and he said, and I could see what I wanted to do with this place. The old iron master's office is still there, this big building, and there's a cottage there. And so he gave up his job, and he came up for a pound, the land did. So oh, yeah. he bought it for a pound. And it's like a mini Eden Valley project, okay. you know, down south. It's an eco thing. They deal with neurodivergent adults who work there voluntarily. And it's just the most amazing place. There's a massive allotment. They've renovated some of the old ironworks and stuff like that. There's a cafe, a seated area, and they're all constructed buildings from odd things. The fascia part that they're building at the moment is absolutely incredible. So we selected them as one of our charities. Mm-hmm. And the 12th of September, we've got an open day festival there. It's not open to the public. You can go and view it if you get in touch with them, and they'll open the gates and let you in, because of safety reasons. But on that day, we've got 2 o'clock till 8 o'clock. 2 till 5, we've got 5 different sites with buskers, just busking all day long with the buckets for the charity. Shona, who's involved with the radio, is doing in the... there's like a cylindrical building. She's doing poetry sessions and workshops. They're going to have sessions for the kids. Then between 5 and 8, they've converted the ironworks, and we're going to have a stage there with, I think, 2 duos and 4 bands right till 8 o'clock. Okay. So it'll be a fantastic evening. There is a programme on Extra, KPG Era, on Wednesdays, where Lloyd and Claire, who's the production manager, come in and talk about, you know, what his vision was. But it's just a stunning piece of work. At the moment, they're renovating the Ironmaster's building, which is all decrepit. And then the idea is to build a pontoon out onto the canal through the forest and eventually have live music on the canal. So,
0: okay. So
1: 12th of September, get down there. And I guarantee if you go there once, you'll go back time and time and time again, because it's ever-changing. And, you know, the connection it's got with neurodivergent folks in the community and far afield schools, and that is just phenomenal. And then the following day, on the 13th, we lost Pete Boddish, who was the icon of the local music scene for 60 plus years, had a music shop and paraphernalia shop in Stourbridge so long. He's recently passed away. So Gary James, who runs the record shop, who hosts the morning show, has been working with Eddie Morton and Katie Fitzgerald. So the afternoon of the 13th of September, there'll be a special event on at Katie Fitzgerald's, where people who've played with him are going to come and play for 3 or 4 hours. Again, that will be free, and they'll just ask for a donation in the bucket. So those are the two big events, Busking for Charity
0: so
1: this month.
0: So you forget that this is actually on our doorstep here,
1: which
0: is why we're here.
1: Exactly. And nobody, well, very few people in Stourbridge knows where Riverside House is. They're just down there. We've been handing leaflets out. Oh, where's that? They know where. Some know where the Bonded Warehouse is.
3: It's well hidden.
1: It is well hidden, yeah. And because I forgot who the builders are. There's a big piece of open land on the walkway to it that is supposed to be being dealt with by one of the building companies that are building houses. As yet, they've not done anything to it. So the walkway is a bit haphazard, and you've got to be careful. You certainly couldn't take a car up there, so you'd have to park up by the Wanted Warehouse and walk down. And it's hidden behind the health centre. Is it Life Something Health Centre, isn't it? It's a big health centre. that's also on the industrial ground. Yeah. So it is hidden, but it's just, you walk up and there's the big metal gates are phenomenal, and the other gates, they're now open. You go through there, and in the space of 4 months since we had our last meeting there, they've just completely renovated this part of it, and there's like a sunken seated area now, and they've put all metal sculptures all across the wall. It's just beautiful. So big up to Lloyd and to, you know, and to Claire and everybody who volunteers and works there. Fabulous. But come down and have a look.
0: There you go. And you heard it here.
1: Yep.
0: Right, let's have a bit of nostalgia. Let's go and have some more adverts of things that have long gone.
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5: 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The European election, Thursday, June the 14th. Your voice in Europe.
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1: Ever been hurt in an accident that wasn't your fault? 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
2: So this may be a bit niche, but as I said, I was on YouTube and this documentary from 2006 turned up, originally made by the BBC, and it was called When Comedy Changed Forever. It's based on a book called Sunshine on Putty, and it's about how Vic Reeves and Bob Mortimer suddenly appeared on Channel 4 and changed comedy forever. And they said that later on, for people who weren't there, they don't realise how revolutionary it was. It was just a show. And then the sort of sketch shows that came afterwards with wacky characters, that's pretty much their inspiration. And all it was just a variety show.
3: Mm.
2: So it's a bit like the Muppets. So if you remember, Billy, the Muppet Show was based on old musical sketches. So it's a show within a show, and they were just recreating it, doing it with puppets.
3: Mm.
2: And so Vic and Bob came along and then did a variety show. So they'd have a bit of news at the start, you'd have some characters, and then they'd have a talent show or whatever, and a song at the end, and they'd just try to turn the thing on its head. So asking Jess, do you know much about Vic and Bob?
4: I think they're one of the only, like, bits of comedy that I've watched literally nothing that they've done. Like, I haven't seen Shooting Stars or anything, regrettably.
2: Oh, you should. Shooting Stars is brilliant. See, what they did there, they just took a basic game show and turned it on its head. Have we played it yet?
3: Shooting Stars?
2: No, the clip.
3: Oh, no. Have we? No, we haven't played the clip yet.
2: Because I forget. I get.
3: No.
2: I go off on tangents, but there's a...
3: So was that the first revolutionary... It was before Fast Show and everything like that?
2: Yeah.
3: Was it? Oh, blimey.
2: Yeah, it was 1989.
3: Yeah.
2: See, what happened was Channel 4 had the Clive Anderson show.
3: Oh, right.
2: Very well written, beautifully done, great guests. And then Vic and Bob turn up, and Matt Lucas, who actually did the Fast Show, he's interviewed in this clip that I'm going to play you. And he says at the end, he said he watched it for the first time. He said, it's the worst thing I've ever seen on telly. He said, I've got to watch it again to see when Channel 4 actually remove it. They can't go through a whole series of this. And he said by the third episode, he was completely hooked.
3: Mm.
2: And I went through the same thing. I watched it and I'm going, this is terrible. And there was a character called the man with the stick. And he had this this white sort of paper thing on his head with various cartoons drawn on there. And Vic would ask him, what's on the end of your stick and what's on his headgear? And one of the etchings, if you like, was Spandau Ballet laughing at an orphan who's fallen off his bike. And at the end of the programme, this is episode one, I'm still laughing at this. The rest of the show I thought was terrible.
3: Mm.
2: And for the rest of the week, I just kept thinking of Spandau Ballet laughing at an orphan falling off his bike. And so by episode three, I was hooked.
3: Yeah.
2: Everybody I knew, we were hooked. It was the new Kevin Turvey moment.
3: So did that divide? Because I can remember us, and my dad was completely over. It's a bit like Russ Abbott was in the paper the other day, and he quoted and he said, when alternative comedy came out, he said somebody had to explain to me what alternative comedy, because I just didn't get it.
2: Yeah.
3: I didn't get alternative comedy, and hence all the old comedians just fell by the wayside, really.
2: Yeah.
3: And he said, I just didn't understand it. I just didn't understand what was funny about it at all. And I suppose that it did divide a generation, because there wouldn't be many parents of my dad's age that would think, they'd just think, what the minute is this, wouldn't they?
2: Well, this is what Alexis Sayle's saying in his book. So he's got his autobiography out. I've got the audio version. And he's saying, I don't want to hear people telling jokes set at punchline. I want them to say something from their own experience.
3: Mm.
2: I want to hear what's going on in their head. And, of course, when he started, people thought he was rubbish. But some people said, I can see what you're trying to do there.
3: Mm.
2: You keep trying to build on that. And, of course, Alexis Sayle now is a national institution, isn't he?
3: Yeah.
4: Do you like Matt Lucas?
2: Yeah. Well, we loved the Fast Show at the time, yeah.
4: I can't stand Matt Lucas or David Walliams.
2: Why not?
4: I think Little Britain is just awful. I hate it.
2: Really?
4: Yeah.
2: We adored Little Britain.
4: Really?
2: Yeah, yeah. And in this documentary, they have a film showing of Little Britain, and they get Bernard Manning to say, you know, what do you think?
3: Oh.
2: And he told them, which is pretty much what you just said.
4: Well, yeah. I think maybe I need to watch it again. I think it's slightly tainted because Matt Lucas came to my school and my teacher had to show him around, and she said he was vile to her.
3: Really?
4: So I think it's slightly, like, tainted. Maybe I need to watch it again, but I've never found them funny.
2: Well, I think the pair of them, they are strange characters in real life. Mm. But
4: no, I think they just seem really up themselves.
2: No, the country adored it at the time. Mm. It was breaking stuff. Anyway, see what you think about the documentary.
5: Mrs. Thatcher's 1987 election victory proved that while the alternative comedians could change comedy, they couldn't change government. And the effect seemed to be profound, as the alternative split between those who looked like they were giving up the struggle to join the mainstream and those who became totally disillusioned.
6: Well, of course, having been a kind of communist and fallen out of love with all that, I was already aware of, you know, how every revolution eats its children.
7: Please welcome smoother than a baby's bum, Jeffrey Archer!
6: I was kind of thinking that they had the same counterculture ideas as me. They didn't. They hadn't signed, you know, in blood. I just thought we all believed the same things, and we didn't. They just wanted to be successful and be friends with, you know, Pamela Stevenson or, you know, Prince William or, you know,
5: Welcome to with alternative comedians divided and the mainstream all but killed off, the late 1980s saw a comedy vacuum, forcing new talent to get noticed whatever way they could.
8: Good evening, or should I say, glueling.
9: Comedy in the late 80s in London was pretty much, it had become this little industry of its own with its own set of rules, and it had almost become a sort of closed shop union to especially, you know, to Northerners and to anyone that was sort of wanting to work outside what they decided were the hard and fast rules of comedy, which was the men are, you know, different from women and all that, and they just, there was a real thing of everyone was doing fine, everyone was making money, let's not rock the boat, let's not take any risks.
5: However, just as things looked like they were about to go backwards, on the horizon, one man had started performing his act on a young Jonathan Ross's show, to the bemusement and general confusion of all. As the late 80s gave way to the 90s, two men were about to change the way comedy was made. What people found funny, and who will be making us laugh for the next 15 years. Friday the 25th of May 1990, 10:30 p.m. Channel 4. Big Night Out appears on British screens for the first time. It was like nothing we'd ever seen before.
10: Ladies and gentlemen, please welcome Britain's top light entertainer and singer, Vic Reeves.
5: Big Night Out was a bizarre old-time variety show written, conceived and performed by pals Jim Moyer, a.k.a. Vic, and Bob Mortimer.
11: You want to make something of it?
5: Originating around various South London pubs, the show quickly gathered cult status.
11: Oh, there we are, then.
5: But the man who brought it to TV recognises something more significant in it.
12: It marked the end of comedy having to be about something. It marked the end of comedy having to be, I'm being funny because I'm talking about something which you've all experienced, and I'm now going to put a funny spin on it. Or here's a character of the type which you have all seen, and I'm just mocking him in a very literal and direct way. I'm putting one layer on top of the reality for you to enjoy. What happened with Jim and Bob was I said, okay, here's something the like of which you've never seen before, which doesn't actually exist, but is funny, even if it's just me in a silly suit doing a funny dance.
5: And again, it was today's generation of comedians who, as students, were captivated by the show.
13: When I first saw Vic Reeves' Big Night Out, I was outraged because Vic kept coming on and saying, later on, there's going to be this guest and there's going to be this guest.
14: We've got a family of trained puffins who are going to be driving a...
13: And it didn't really happen. And so I was furious, you know, I felt very let down. I was a 16-year-old and I took myself quite seriously. So I just I rang up the Channel 4 and complained. And then I watched it next week thinking, well, this will never be on television again. This series is so bad, I'm going to just take it off. I'll take it off air. So I'm going to watch a bit of history in the making, the worst thing I've ever seen.
14: As we found out last week, Les really can't help but raise a smile whenever he sees his spirit level.
13: And I started to smile, And by week three, I was an addict. And I was part of the club, and I absolutely adored the show.
1: You're listening to the Dave Dinsdale Hour on Black Country Extra. So called because it's hosted by Dave Dinsdale. That's on for an hour. And he's a pal of mine.
3: He's a pal of mine. Have you added that on?
2: Well, he said it. I didn't
3: ask. Could be AI.
2: It's not AI. Yeah. I didn't ask him to say that, and he said it, so I put it on, so there.
3: Yeah.
2: We're running out of time again.
3: Yeah, you
2: are. Yeah. So anything you want to say, finally, before we go out with It's a Wonderful World, which is my favourite single, but this one is actually done by David Attenborough.
3: No, just get down to Riverside House. Join Busking for Charity on Facebook. You want to find, because September's really, really busy. There's stuff going on all over the shop in September.
2: So where can people see Jess?
4: I'm going to Liverpool tomorrow.
2: Are you?
4: Beatle Week.
2: Oh, is it? Oh, okay.
3: Oh, you didn't know that?
4: No.
2: My girlfriend used to go every week, so because we can't be seen in the same postcode together, there's no way I'd go anywhere near Beatle Week.
3: So will you go to the cavern then and do all that sort of stuff?
4: I think we're going to Liverpool and then Blackpool, but I'm hoping to prolong Liverpool because...
3: You don't want to go to Blackpool?
4: I don't mind Blackpool, it's just I've been there a lot more times, so...
3: Yeah.
4: And it's Beatle Week.
3: Oh, great.
2: So, yeah, well, I'll tell you where to go.
3: Yeah.
2: So what's happening down at the Black Country Museum?
4: Peaky Blinders Night, I think, is coming up in September.
2: So when are you going to be appearing in your costume?
4: When I've done all my bloody inductions. I don't know. And soon, hopefully, yes.
3: Yeah, that'd be great. You'll have to go and borrow. I said, will they have the library? Have they got them little tickets that you used to use when you went to the library? That'd be great. And you have to keep going, all the time, don't you?
2: And we've still got to do the Billy Spateman film. So I did do your little film from Wolverhampton, which I didn't really promote. Hardly anybody's seen it. And I don't think even Black Country Radio would give a toss about it. So if you want me to do something with it, I will. But see, your little film took me about five or six hours to put together.
3: So a real film's going to be...
2: So when I did the Bushfest Comedy Festival from the legendary Holly Bush at Cradley Heath, that's 15 minutes long. That took 6 days to do.
3: Blimey.
2: Mainly because of system issues, which is why I've had to take money out of my account and go and bought a proper
3: progress.
2: System.
3: It's progress.
2: But we are going to do Billy Spateman the movie. So that'd be quite good. And we're going to go out now with this wonderful track. I've played about 3 times this year. It's a Wonderful World. Done by David Attenborough, and we'll speak to you again next week.
3: Fantastic.
15: I see trees of green, red roses too. I see them bloom for me and you. And I think to myself, what a wonderful world. I see skies of blue, clouds of white, bright, blessed days, dark, sacred night. And I think to myself, a wonderful world. The colours of a rainbow, so pretty in the sky, are also on the faces of people going by. I see friends shaking hands, saying, "How do you do?" They're really saying, you. I hear babies cry. I watch them grow. They'll learn much more than I'll ever know. And I think to myself, what a wonderful world. Quite simply wonderful.

0: Now you listen here. He's not the Messiah. He's a very naughty boy. Now go away.
1: You rang, m'lady?
2: We're the Sweeney, son, and we haven't had any dinner.
3: Good morning.
4: Whistle while you work. Hitler is at work. He's half army, so's his army. Whistle while you...
5: Your name will also go on the list. What is it?
3: Don't tell him, Pike.
5: Pike.
6: Will you stop talking about the war?
3: Me? You started it?
6: We did not start it.
3: Yes, you did. You invaded Poland.
7: But in West Bromwich, just outside Birmingham, not everyone shared the same excitement.
8: Have you heard that Harry and Meghan are coming back?
9: I did this morning on the television.
8: And what did you think?
9: Couldn't care less whether they stop in America or whether they go to Iceland or Antarctica or what. I think they have too much attention.
10: I'm not having another cat in this house. I've had enough trouble with Cleopatra. Last week I called her scratching a wallpaper over there, and when I told her to stop, she did a whoopsie in my bare ass.

0: Roxanne!
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5: From the Sky News Centre at 2, Donald Trump's peace envoys have arrived in Kyiv as part of efforts aimed at ending Russia's war with Ukraine. Jared Kushner and Steve Witkoff have been greeted by the Ukrainian president as they try to revive talks following attacks on both sides. The Kremlin described yesterday's meeting with President Putin as productive. Our Moscow correspondent Ivor Bennett says Volodymyr Zelensky has been calling on them to visit for quite a long time.
6: It's a chance, he believes, for them to see the effects of Russia's full-scale invasion with their own eyes, and a chance, he hopes, I think, to try and balance the scales of the Trump administration's diplomacy a bit, which they feel and has appeared in many cases to heavily favour Moscow.
5: The business secretary says there'll be no bailout for Jaguar Land Rover amid reports it could cut 4,000 jobs. JLR has confirmed it's opening a voluntary redundancy scheme for salaried and management staff. A cabinet minister's condemned masked protesters at yesterday's demonstration in Dover. Police say no arrests were made, but questions are being asked about how officers appear to have had little warning. Nearly 56,000 children with special educational needs and disabilities are expected to miss school this September despite being enrolled. According to polling commissioned by Ambitious About Autism, just under 1 in 10 say the school place offered is not suitable for their child's needs. Carrie Howarth's son is autistic.
7: Felt like I was sending him into the lion's den and I was just leaving him. And as a parent, to do that to your child, it's the worst feeling. I'm just watching him go into the space where I know he's not getting the support he needs.
5: The government's previously said it's committed to reforming the SEND system. In sports, Gianni Infantino has confirmed he'll stand for re-election as FIFA president in March. He's been under pressure to resign from the position after facing intense backlash for his plans to sell stakes in tournaments, including the World Cup. And today's Premier League football is just getting underway with Everton hosting Manchester United. That's the latest. I'm Barry Weir.

Hello, hello, hello. It's just gone 2 o'clock. You're listening to me, DK DJ, aka Declan Kincaid, and I am keeping you company with none other than the Weekly Soapbox. From now until three, I am talking everything there is to know about the shows that matter, about the shows we all know and love, that go by the names of Coronation Street, Emmerdale, Hollyoaks, and of course, EastEnders. That was Eric Smith for you there with Walk This Way. You gotta walk this way. What a tune. What a tune indeed. Anyway, look, it's lovely to be keeping you company. Wherever you are, thanks for tuning in. You're listening to me, as I say, DK DJ, aka Declan Kincaid, here on Black Country Extra. It's all going on in the world of soap, but I have to say, Emmerdale is racing ahead right about now, isn't it? With us losing Jimmy King, he was the last king standing. I remember when the King family first arrived, but what about Dawn? We haven't just lost one Emmerdale icon, but two. What does this mean for Caleb and Ruby, I wonder? Because, of course, they are to blame for the crash, aren't they? For Jimmy's crash. Anyway, look, it's all going on. And as well as all that that we saw with us losing iconic stars like Dawn and Jimmy, we now know who DS Ramsden is. Because, of course, she is Kim Tate's daughter. That was a great flashback scene that we saw just last week. That was a great twist, wasn't it just? Anyway, look, there is so much to talk about in relation to the soaps, particularly Emmerdale, because Emmerdale's on fire, isn't it? Anyway, look, I'm going to be talking everything there is to know about Emmerdale, as I am all of the leading soaps. But first, I've got more music for you now. This is Whitney Houston and My Love

Wherever you are, hope you're having a good day. Hope you're having a good weekend. It's a love to be keeping you company here on Black Country Extra with none other than the Weekly Soapbox. That was Whitney Houston for you there with My Love Is Your Love. What a tune indeed. Gotta love a bit of Whitney Houston. Anyway, look, how's your day going? I hope you're having a good one. I hope you're having a relaxing Sunday. I can't believe we're in the first week of September. It's actually my birthday month. I can't believe that either. I'm getting old. Anyway, look, as this is the Weekly Soapbox, I am in need of talking about the soaps. But before talking about the soaps and talking about what's ahead in the soaps, I should tell you something that wouldn't surprise me is that if Emmerdale were to win at the NTAs, if they were to be named Best Continuing Drama, because of course the NTAs, the National Television Awards, are on their way. Yes, if you weren't aware, you are now, but you haven't got long because voting lines do close soon. However, there is still time to vote, so do check that out. Do get voting. You can vote all things Emmerdale. Come on, Emmerdale. Emmerdale's the best so far, I think, this year. I think Emmerdale's racing ahead of all the other soaps. But anyway, it's down to you. It's up to you. Don't go by what I say, because, of course, you can vote Coronation Street, EastEnders, Hollyoaks. Also, prior to that, you can also vote Casualty. Yes, big shout out to Casualty, because, of course, they're a continuing drama too. I don't get to talk much about Casualty on this show, really, because we just focus on the soaps, because Casualty, of course, is classed as a continuing drama, even though, of course, shows like Emmerdale, Hollyoaks, EastEnders, Coronation Street are classed as a soap, and yet they're in the category of continuing drama. It's all very confusing, I must say. But anyway, if you haven't voted, do that. Do get voting, because, of course, the NTAs are on their way. Anyway, look, I am in need of talking Coronation Street. Coronation Street, I can reveal, launches a huge new issue-based storyline for Kit Green, I can reveal, in the coming weeks, as he's been diagnosed with stage 3 breast cancer. The Weatherfield police detective attends an important appointment with a consultant after becoming concerned about some strange symptoms. When he is diagnosed, he is told that the disease has already spread. While developing this storyline, Corey bosses have been working closely with Macmillan Cancer Support and Breast Cancer Now to raise awareness of the illness among men. I remember EastEnders tackled a similar storyline not too long ago, so it's going to be interesting to see how they go about tackling this storyline and how they go about putting a stamp on this storyline. Anyway, look, do stick around. I'm talking more about Coronation Street. There's so much coming up on the cobbles. I'm going to be telling you all about that straight after this. This is Sugar Babes for you now, and Ugly.

You're not that ugly, I promise, I assure you, you're not that ugly. Regardless of what the sugar babes say, you're not that ugly. Don't look at my ugly face. I guess that's why I've got a face for radio. So you don't have to look at my ugly face. Anyway, look, in other Coronation Street news, Debbie is thrilled by her birthday surprise. As her birthday celebrations continue, I can reveal Debbie takes the opportunity to make an emotional speech expressing her gratitude to the friends and family who have supported her. Her words become particularly heartfelt when she turns her attention to husband Ronnie Bailey, giving him a special thank you and openly proclaiming him to be the love of her life. Kit listens from nearby, I can also reveal, but Debbie's declaration strikes a painful chord as he struggles to contain his own emotions. And in other Corrie news, Shona Platt is visibly emotional when husband David finally returns home. During lunch, he reassures her that she's a fantastic mum and promises that from now on, they'll face the pressures of parenthood together. Meanwhile, Jodie listens to a message from Kit telling her that he no longer wants to see her. Clearly furious, she conceals her anger before heading out. She later lets herself into Sarah's flat, you know, as you do, and begins looking around. Her snooping is interrupted when she hears Kit and Bethany Platt, forcing her to quickly find somewhere to hide. You're a bit old for hide and seek, that's all I'm saying. There's something very strange about her, isn't there? I don't trust her. I don't know about you, but I don't trust Jodie. While hiding, she notices Harry Platt's height markings on the wall and deliberately rubs some of them away. Why would you do that? But I can also reveal it's not about the hiding that's concerning me. Concerning her, it's what she hears that leaves her completely stunned.

0: Flatworth, are you going to go my way for you here on Black Country Extra? Anyway, look, as this is the weekly soapbox, I'm in need of talking Hollyoaks. Coming up in the village, Steve's loved ones begin a frantic search as the vulnerable widower goes missing. Meanwhile, Sienna is back following a prison stint. Caleb's good news is blighted by a setback and someone uncovers Dodger and Cleo's affair. Of course they do. Anyway, look, you can't keep Sienna away for long. The case against Sienna has been dropped, I can reveal, because police failed to find Claire Devine's body. Sienna arrives home to find that James is alive and now living in her flat. She wastes no time in giving James notice to move out. Poor old James. I can reveal that Mercedes is furious to see Sienna in the village after she gaslit Cleo and put her life in danger. Mercy, or Mercedes, whatever you want to call her, lays into Sienna, and when a reeling Cleo arrives, she warns her to stay away. All of that is coming up on Hollyoaks. Do stick around. I've got so much on the way. I've got Emily Sunday on the way. But first, I've got Blurred Lines for you now.
1: Everybody get up.

We've got not just one, but two weddings on EastEnders, with Cindy and Max getting married. And of course, we've got Kim's wedding as well. I have to say, I'd much rather attend Kim's wedding. I'm seeing some great stuff, some wonderful footage of both weddings. So there's so much to look forward to on EastEnders. I actually watched an interview with Michelle Collins just last week. It was on ITV's Good Morning Britain, in fact. And it was great to hear her talking about her career, her highlights, portraying such an iconic star like Cindy in EastEnders. And of course, she went on to do the other rival soap to EastEnders, which is, of course, Coronation Street, where she played Stella Price. It was a great interview, I have to say. And she was talking all about her career, what it was like playing Cindy Beale, and how she goes about remembering lines. Because, of course, I've done supporting artist work, but I've not actually had lines. So it's very, very, I think she used, that was the boring side of her career, because she doesn't like the whole learning lines. It's night after night, learning line after line after line. But no, it was a great interview, I must say. Did you see it? I don't know if you did, but no, it was on Good Morning Britain, and she also spoke openly about the Archers. I don't get to speak much about the Archers, but she was saying how much she loves the Archers. I do listen to the Archers from time to time, so no, I should talk more about the Archers. I really should. Anyway, look, that was a great interview. There's so much to look forward to in relation to the whole not one but two weddings on EastEnders. Anyway, look, there's going to be drama, drama, drama. When you hear that there's going to be a wedding in a soap, you just think, oh, here we go. Drama, drama, drama. What drama is ahead of us this time? Anyway, look, we've got all that to look forward to. Talking more about EastEnders straight after this. This is Busted with

Can you actually imagine crashing somebody's wedding? I think I'd better leave that to Busted to do somehow. Anyway, look, if you're attending a wedding anytime soon, try not to crash it, regardless of how you feel about the groom or the bride. Anyway, look, there have been so much drama relating to weddings in EastEnders. I'm going to be talking all about that very, very shortly. But first, I have to say, I'm very disappointed to hear that the actor who plays Oscar has quit. I loved his character. EastEnders are in a very interesting place at the moment, I have to say. And what about the new family? What do you think of them? Yes, we saw the arrival of the Hawkins family. Do you like them? Have you taken to them? They've only just arrived, so let's let them settle in. But no, it's early days. However, at the moment, I'm still not quite sure as to what I think they bring to the show. I'm not quite sure what I make of them. Anyway, look, coming up on EastEnders, it's a double wedding day with Cindy and Max getting married. As well as that, we've got Kim and Howie getting married as well. They are both ready to say their vows, but neither ceremony goes entirely to plan. It's a soap wedding at the end of the day. What do you expect? We can see a big day in Wolford with two couples preparing to get married on the same day. I don't personally think either bride, Cindy or Kim, would agree to this somehow. Anyway, a wedding on the same day. Nevertheless, Cindy is excited to become Mrs. Brannan, but what she doesn't realise is that Max has gone missing and her loved ones try to track him down without panicking her. However, Cindy faces another problem as she finds out that most of the community plan to attend Kim and Howie's wedding instead. I think that's what I would probably do. Max has had too many weddings. We've seen it all before. We can expect to see Max wake up hungover on his wedding day and heads to Peacock Palace to see Linda. But it isn't long before Linda finds out about Max and Priya's affair. As Max finds Priya at the car lot, she is furious that Linda now knows about their fling. As they row, Lauren shows up and overhears everything about her dad's betrayal. She is less stunned. I don't know why, because you know you should be used to this sort of behaviour by now, Lauren, because that's what your dad does. Lauren refuses to go to the wedding. Things then get even worse for Max when he goes home and faces Jack and Oscar.

What a tune, what a tune indeed. You're listening to me, DK DJ, aka Declan Kincaid. What a tune to brighten your afternoon here on Black Country Extra. If you're just tuning in, it's lovely to be keeping you company. You are listening to the Weekly Soapbox, and as to be expected, I am talking everything there is to know about the shows that matter, about the shows we all know and love, that go by the names of Coronation Street, Emmerdale, Hollyoaks, and of course, EastEnders. Sticking with the theme of EastEnders, do look out for Zoe. Zoe tells Kat that Tommy is worried about seeing Joel again. That is all coming up on EastEnders. Anyway, look, I'm going to be talking more about Emmerdale very, very shortly. And of course, I've got to talk about the dramatic return of Patsy Kensit, she who's of course known for playing Sadie King on the show. Did you see her return to the show last week? She arrived by helicopter, just like she did the first time around. I loved it. And I have to say, I was watching also another interview, moving away from Good Morning Britain. I'm talking ITV's This Morning, because of course Sharon Marshall from ITV's This Morning was interviewing Patsy Kensit, and they were talking about dynasty, whatever you want to call it, and they were saying, yes, just think dynasty in a field. Yes, I quite like that idea somehow. Anyway, look, I'm going to be talking all of what's coming up on Emmerdale straight after this. This is A Girl Like You.

I think that would have been the perfect song to have had played as Patsy Kensit made her arrival last week. I don't know, as she arrived in helicopter mode, she could have just come out with that song playing in the background. What do you think? Because, of course, they were sort of reprising her first entrance, because, of course, she arrived in Emmerdale all those years ago via helicopter in a big fur coat. And, of course, she did the very same thing this time, didn't she? So it was just like time hadn't passed yet, so much time has passed, you know. But I think that song in the background would have been perfect and would have made so much more drama, brought so much more energy to her dramatic entrance on the show. Anyway, look, I don't know what you think about that. Anyway, look, that was A Girl Like You for you here on Black Country Extra. It's all going on in Emmerdale. It's on fire at the moment, because also coming up, I can reveal more drama is ahead, because Joe pays an emotional visit to his son in hospital, unaware that one of his enemies is plotting against him. Meanwhile, Nicola discovers more of Jimmy's secrets, and Charity is locked up after being charged with Dr. Todd's murder. I've said it before and I'll say it again, but I'm actually feeling sorry for Joe, and he is supposed to be the villain. Coming up, I can reveal Robert manipulates Joe by pretending that he wants to call a truce. He soon shares his true agenda with Aaron. He wants to seize the farm as well as take over the hide from Gabby and Laurel. And after keeping his distance, we can expect to see Joe go to visit his newborn son in hospital. Kim is hopeful when Joe holds the little one's hand that it seems like a breakthrough after his cold behaviour. When Joe announces that he's made a decision about his child, will it be what Kim wants to hear? Will it be what we all want to hear? And it's all going from bad to worse with Charity, isn't it? Because Charity Dingle, well, the police and CPS believe they have enough evidence to build a case against Charity, so she's charged with Dr. Todd's murder and later held on remand. Charity worries that she's run out of options. Does she have the strength to keep fighting? She's a Dingle at the end of the day, so I certainly hope so. Keep your eye out, as I say, also for Nicola, as more discoveries are to unfold. There's so much drama ahead of us in Emmerdale. There's so much trouble. And speaking of trouble, here's Pink with none other than Trouble.

0: That was Pink for you here on Black Country Extra and Trouble. What can I say? It's amazing that Emmerdale's Kim Tate has any room for all those fabulous Boss Chick jackets in her wardrobe, given the amount of skeletons in there. Mind you want to see how many skeletons I've got in my wardrobe. Mind you, at least I've got a wardrobe. Anyway, look, it's all going on in Emmerdale because, of course, we've got the whole scenario of when Kim gets to find out about her real-life daughter because she thinks that she's lost the closest thing she's ever going to have to a daughter, that being Dawn. But we know that her daughter, her real-life daughter, is back in town. We've got all that coming up. We've got that big reveal coming up on Emmerdale. I'm slowing things down for you here now on Black Country Extra because right here, right now, as it's fast approaching 3 o'clock, I've got Lewis Capaldi and Someone You Loved.
1: I'm going on during this time. I feel there's no one to save me. This all or nothing really got away. You're driving me crazy.

I just love that one. That was Lewis Capaldi and Someone You Loved. So warm, isn't it? Just so touching, so moving and emotional. I could listen to that one on repeat. Anyway, look, it is fast approaching 3 o'clock. That is just about it for me for now. It's been a pleasure keeping you company here on Black Country Extra with none other than the Weekly Soapbox. I can reveal I'll be back at the same time next week. But for now, wherever you are, take it easy.

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1: From the Sky News Centre at 3, Volodymyr Zelensky's welcome to US envoys to Kyiv for talks aimed at bringing an end to Russia's war in Ukraine. Jared Kushner and Steve Witkoff met with Vladimir Putin in Moscow yesterday, where the Russian president praised Donald Trump. The White House has suggested next steps in the negotiations will be announced in the coming weeks. Sir Laurie Bristow, former UK ambassador to Russia, believes President Trump will want something to show for it.
2: We're in a world of rising oil prices, rising commodity prices, rising inflation, and of course the midterm elections are coming in the US. So I rather suspect that what Mr. Trump is looking for here is to find some kind of accommodation with the Russians that will take some of those pressures off him.
1: Up to 4,000 jobs are at risk at Jaguar Land Rover over the next 2 years, with the business secretary ruling out a taxpayer bailout. Office staff and managers are being offered voluntary redundancy as the car maker attempts to slash £1.7 billion in costs. The Conservatives are pledging to cut welfare spending. The Tories say they'll save £23 billion in welfare payments if they come to power, while Reform says they'll avoid spending around £50 billion. In sport, Everton are taking on Manchester United in the opening Premier League game of the day. Live to Shane Pinnington, who's at the Hill Dickinson Stadium.
3: It's Everton 0, Manchester United 0. It's been a half, two halves if you like. The visitors have had the better of the opening 25 minutes, with Fernandes hitting the bar with a volley and Tillemans and Cunha wasting other good chances. But then Everton slowly grew into the game, with Barry and Branthwaite having good chances for the hosts. I'll be amazed if this game remains goalless here in the second half. It's Everton 0, Manchester United 0.
1: Elsewhere, Hearts are just kicking off at home to Dundee in the Scottish Premiership. Edinburgh rivals Hibs are at St Johnstone. And FIFA President Gianni Infantino has reiterated his desire to stand for re-election, despite the continuing controversy surrounding his leadership. He's under severe pressure to resign after trying to sell stakes in the governing body's tournaments, including the World Cup, to private investors. Infantino refused to answer questions about his future when he was asked in Poland yesterday. That's the latest. I'm Barry Weir.

0: And good afternoon, everyone. This is the Community Hour, and this is my show, Conversations with a Counsellor, and it's your host, Luke Smith. And as normal, we have Billy in the hot seat, doing everything that is technical, that I still haven't learned how to do. But I do enjoy our times, Billy, that we get to do this once a month and enjoy our conversations together.
1: Yeah, it's great.
0: So today I was thinking, I've been kind of wrecking my head what to talk about. And I just thought about, actually, I was talking to a student the other day, and it's interesting that in the university course, especially with counselling, I mean, they do dip into this, but they don't really go into it in detail. And that's just how the history of how talking therapies came about.
1: Oh, came about. Oh, right, yeah.
0: So actually, I had this idea a couple of weeks ago, and I was thinking, in my private practice, and I was like, yeah, I do know little bits, but I'd be really interested to know. So when do you think the first recorded, documented case of someone talking to someone to help was?
1: Blimey, in terms of counselling?
0: Yep.
1: Flipping heck. On a one-to-one basis.
0: Well, I suppose what we would distinguish as counselling now.
1: As opposed to, I don't know, would it be 60s, 50s?
0: So my first port of call went to religion.
1: Right.
0: So like a priest doing confession. So I always thought that was very much, if you think about it, okay, I'll come back to this in a second, but it's very much like you're not seeing the person, you're able to talk about what's going on, and the whole thing with religion is you talk about it and you pray for your sins to go away. And people always found that very cathartic and very helpful. I do wonder if it was the religion or just the talking process that helped people. And that's for a person to research, not me. but interestingly enough, this shocked me. The first recorded case, apparently, is 3000 BCE.
1: Really?
0: Yeah. And it is the Egyptians. And they did a dream temples. And the priest used to interpret dreams to heal the body and mind. And that's documented.
1: Oh, wow.
0: I don't know if it's in hieroglyphics. That'd be really cool to see the hieroglyphics.

0: sort of think it in a modern context where you sit in an office and chat with somebody, don't you? Pretend,
1: yeah.
0: Really.
1: Like me, yeah. But yeah, no. So what we also know is that so in the first and second century, Socrates came out with Socratic questioning. So Socrates, Socratic questioning. I think it was no. It couldn't be the first, second. When? Yeah, sorry. I've read this wrong. 470 and to 399 BCE. Socrates came up with Socratic questioning. Now, what's really interesting about this is that his line of questioning was like reflective questionings and to gain self-knowledge, but also asking evidence for the thoughts, you know, and questioning them. So you've got Socratic questioning, which is actually a very similar thing to what they do in CBT today.
0: Oh, right, yeah.
1: So
0: yeah.
1: Socrates was way ahead of his game.
0: Mm-hmm.
1: He was, you know, back in the Greeks times, you know, going around, and he brought that to it. So that was really interesting. And he did this, and people found it very, very cathartic again, and it was good. And so these are all these documented times. So now we're painting a picture that people starting to communicate with each other to find out some way of healing their minds and their bodies.
0: Mm.
1: The two are connected. So then we get to like the 1880, and Joseph Breuer, I don't know if I'm pronouncing that properly, and Sigmund Freud had this patient, and I'm not 100% sure about what Sigmund Freud afterwards did something with Anna O, but Anna O was a case study that they used, and she after it found that she phrased it as a talking cure, and this inspired the modern therapy that we see today.
0: Mm.
1: And that was by them too. I think it was Joseph Bauer, I think his name actually is, started this, and then Sigmund Freud moved on from it, and then he went into the unconscious mind, the repression, dream analysis. So what's dream analysis? Very similar to what the ancient Egyptians were doing with their dream temples. And then he used the free association, where it's like just whatever's coming to your mind. So like we call them like mind dumps, or just let it flow. But it's interesting that the label talking cure actually came from Anna O, this case study herself. And this is where it went from like ritual to reflection, and talking therapies now became recognized as a medicine. Like it became in that pathway of the medicalization. Now, looking back, do I think that was the right or wrong thing to do? I'm not 100% sure that medicalizing it was best, especially when you remember I always talk about looking at someone's lived experiences, the biopsychosocial model.
0: Mm.
1: So having the biology in there, and maybe what kind of predisposition, but also looking at their psychology in them, their social standing, where they've come from, how their lived experiences, because I think that paints a bigger picture for someone. But now this part one of our show has really built up where how it comes.
0: And I suppose if you parallel it with technology, you know, technology is constantly changing, whereas, for want of a better word, therapy is looking back and just adapting.
1: Yeah,
0: what's been going on for millions of years, thousands of years.
1: Yeah, well, like exactly, like with the whole thing with the dream analysis that the Egyptians started doing. And I mean, what we know now is that people have trauma, can have very vivid dreams and kind of night terrors. So were they helping people with them, that maybe they had some sort of trauma and they were thinking dreams were coming out and they were like trying to process them? But interestingly, like, you know, hundreds of years later or thousands of years later, Sigmund Freud goes, oh, the dreams are really important, I'm going to look into that. So it's like fashion, isn't it? And it comes around.
0: Yeah. And I suppose if you're looking into indigenous tribes and all that, you've got the shaman and you've got the wise elders and stuff that probably wouldn't have been researched, but maybe they've been doing stuff for as long as

0: has recorded stuff, really. Yeah. You know, but nobody's found him out. Yeah. But it's funny, isn't it? How obviously, the brain improves from a technological point of view.
1: Yeah.
0: But you're only really rethinking all new methods of using old ways of doing things.
1: Yeah, I think we are hardwired into a certain way of doing things or reacting in a sense. And you're right, things just come back around. Do I think that we've kind of figured all the therapies out now? Probably not. Mm. I think there'll be more therapies coming along, and I think we're going to get more into it when we talk about the future of therapy later on in the show. But yeah, like it was interesting for me how far back it went,
0: yeah,
1: and how it's kind of repeated itself, but it's also grown. You see the growth of it now, where it's becoming very important in society.
0: I suppose in a way it's the same as, you know, homeopathic remedies now. But I mean, when we were kids, you had old wives' tales about doing stuff, and prior to that, you'd have things that, you know, people, oh, if you put a cabbage on your poor feet, it's going to soothe, or, you know, all that sort of stuff. And now that's, but yeah,
1: the leech.
0: Now that's being accepted as oh, well, maybe it does work as a parallel to normal medicine. So,
1: yeah.
0: You know, I always have a philosophy, you've got to look back in order to move forward, haven't you? There's no, you can't just take a step and think, oh yeah, this is it. There's got to be some reference point, isn't there?
1: Well, I'm very much in therapy as well. You do look back so you can proceed forward.
0: Yeah,
1: it's very much the case sometimes. Yeah. Right, so that's the start of it all. Should we listen to a song? I've got...
0: we can do, yes.
1: I've got going a little bit into my grunge phase again this week. Yeah. So, this is Alice in Chains and this is Rooster.

0: Okay, and that was Alice in Chains, and that was Rooster. Good. That's actually a really interesting song, Billy, because it was wrote by the lead guitarist of that band, and he wrote it about his father in the Vietnam War.
1: I think he
0: was called Rooster, his dad's tag name, like his, which is yeah. So the lyrics quite like you can really, it's quite meaningful, and yeah. So we've gone on from Sigmund Freud. Now he's kind of established as like the godfather, I would suppose, as the foundations of what we call psychotherapy now, and his psychoanalysis. And what was interesting, though, I found out this about Sigmund Freud. I should do an episode on Sigmund Freud himself, because he was a character. Mm. But they originally, when they did psychotherapy, they didn't look at each other. They actually were back to back. And there's a film with Sigmund Freud. I can't remember. He plays him, and Michael Fassbender's in it, I think. He plays Jung. And it's just about how they developed it. And it's really interesting. But I can't think of anything of like not being able to look at my clients.
1: Mm-hmm.
0: We know we have phone therapy that helps people, but really it's about that relationship building and being in the room, you know.
1: Mm-hmm.
0: So now we're moving into like the 1940s now, and I've talked about this guy before, and I remember when we had Dr. Stephen Robertson, and he talked about how he met a guy called Carl Rogers, and Carl Rogers came up with the person-centered therapy, and he had these things called the core conditions, which you needed empathy. He needed genuineness and unconditional positive regard, which we call like UPR. He also thought you needed like psychological contact with that person. And really, his whole film was thing is it's person centered. So he very rarely spoke. He would just like, you know, do minimal encouragers. You just maybe reflect on the emotions that people were coming up with, just so it really makes them think. It's not really led by the therapist or guided. It's really like for people to think. So it, from this point, it became less about diagnosis, but more about relationships within the therapeutic model. And so Carl Rogers became very, very pertinent. And this was like a real foundational methodology for counsellors. And it's still to this day now. This is really like the underpinning it all. And at the same time, we have Abraham Maslow. Have you heard of Maslow?
1: Yeah.
0: Maslow's hierarchy of need. You've not heard about this? So he has this, like, if you think about like a pyramid, and he had at the bottom, like, your physiological needs, you need to be met. So physiological needs are, you know, food, shelter, water. And then it goes into like psychological need, which is like to be loved, to need purpose, and all these things. I'm really like shooting through this. People can see this on, if they download it on their Google, Maslow's hierarchy of need. And then at the top is self-actualization, where these people are completely self-reflecting, they can be aware of themselves, they're completely self-actualizing, they can walk through life, and you know, they're there. Interestingly enough, I think Maslow always said that you never can be completely self-actualizing. That would be and you do dip in and out of it, so you can be, that's constant reflection. And at the same time, we had Fritz Perls, and I've talked about Fritz Perls before. He came up with this Gestalt therapy, and it's about being in the here and now with the client. And as you can see, this movement is really gathering that whole, the relationship, the I and thou, the there, you know, in it with here and now relationships. And it's shifting, which is really interesting. Then the post-war came, and people being authentic in there, the personal development, and then what happened in that time after the war? What was really interesting is that Rogers.
1: Would this be First World or Second World?
0: Second World War. So it's like in the '60s now.
1: Yeah, yeah.
0: So Rogers actually did the first televised therapy session. And it was like labeled bringing empathy into the homes. So it all became about, you know, being with people and not trying to fix people. And that's very much the thing now. When people come, they want to be fixed, but actually a lot of, you know, counsellors kind of underpin that you know, they're not there to fix because they believe people can have the ability to understand and heal themselves, which is really, really pertinent. And as you can see, this is it's shifting again. It's a really interesting time with therapy because a lot of things came on the scene. There was a guy called Viktor Frankl, and I'd never heard of him before, actually, until I started researching. He came up with logotherapy, which is I'm not heard of before, and it was the finding meaning in suffering. And I think that's really, really pertinent that people find. And I think that kind of allows access to modern-day therapists, what we call the third wave of CBT, where in ACT therapy, which is... it's about accepting commitment therapy. So it's ACT, ACT, acceptance and commitment. And it's about not trying to shift things, just noticing emotion and like that, finding meaning in that. And it's very, very powerful. I do like that that methodology. I use it a lot in my room.
1: So there was a lot going on in the 60s, wasn't there? But was it the environment of the 60s that created these new developments?
0: I think
1: because there was all that mystical stuff with the Far East, and there was all the
0: maybe
1: the civil rights movements, there was Vietnam, coming back from Vietnam, and all that.
0: I think personally, and this is just my take on it, is that the war, the first, the second Vietnam, shaped how people were then, and it became more relational, impact of, and I think we spoke about it once in a show about, you know, societal trauma and how that impacts the society. And you can see this, it's shifted now, how it's like, and how the more emphasis on the person is the expert in the room, not the therapist. You know, the client is the expert of themselves, and they can heal themselves from within.
1: Mm.
0: Cool. That was the second part. And we've got another song.
1: Yep.
0: So this is one of my favourite bands, and this is Incubus and Megalomaniac.

0: Okay, and that was Incubus and Megalomaniac, and we're here today and we're talking about the history and the evolution of counselling and psychotherapy. And we were just talking about how, you know, Carl Rogers were kind of moved the relationship forward in the room. And we had people like Fritz Perls, who was creator of Gestalt therapy, and it was really moving now. But then this new wave of therapy came on board, like the behavioural, the cognitive behavioural and experiential revolution, if you will. And there was a couple of guys involved, and that was Albert Ellis, and he kind of invented a rational emotive behaviour therapy, or REBT. And it was beliefs, causes, emotion, and he worked in that realm. And then there was probably another guy who's really famous on the scene. It was Aaron Beck. And Aaron Beck created what we know now today as CBT therapy. CBT therapy stands for cognitive behaviour therapy. And what CBT does, and I think really for every counsellor it's there, there's as much as person-centred therapy is the foundation, I do believe there's aspects of cognitive behaviour therapy that are in every therapist's tool book. And we have to thank Aaron Beck for that. And it's interesting because CBT, I have a little bit of, I suppose, a love affair with it. I fall in and out of love with it all the time. Sometimes I think it works so well, and sometimes I just think it doesn't. Because not everything is cognitive and not everything is behavioural. But I think people can get a bit myopic and sit with that. It's a methodology that will treat all, and it's not. Same with EMDR. Although I'm a big lover of EMDR, it's not for everyone. And we have to use all these tools to help people. So Aaron Beck, he came out with that, and at the same time these therapies are evolving. So then you get transactional analysis by Eric Byrne, and he looks at like how everyone's communication patterns have a parent style, an adult style, and a child style. So I can ask you, Billy, as our subject in the room, is there a time when you feel like when you respond to something, you're more in a child state?
1: In a child state?
0: Yeah.
1: Yeah, probably, because, I don't know, anything that sparks a memory. So I was looking at some photographs last night, and there were some tiny little black and white ones of when we were on the council estate, and immediately you evoke what would be happening at that time.
0: Yeah.
1: When you, so are you evoking that as an adult, or are you back in that, back in that state as remembering exactly the image of what was going on the patch where you were playing at the time?
0: Yeah, so that, I suppose that that's a nostalgia.
1: Yeah. Nostalgia in a way.
0: So is there anything in your life that you feel like you react to in that child state that you remember?
1: Do I react to? Blimey, without
0: communicate
1: thinking.
0: With communication, your communication style.
1: I don't know, music possibly.
0: There you go.
1: Yeah, music without a doubt.
0: So one of the big things is when we. So there's elements of being in child state that are really important to do, and things that are not so great. So probably like emotional regulation, we would usually say that a child is not as experienced as an adult in emotional regulation. So when they communicate, are you communicating in a childlike state or are you in an adult state? And again, I'm not a huge expert on TA, so some people might be like, oh my god, what is he saying? But this is my understanding of it. So it's how we communicate. Are we communicating in as a parent, as an adult, and as a child? But interestingly, it's really important sometimes to be a child, because child play better than they do. And I think in adulthood, we forget to play. It gets a bit serious after, and you get mortgages to play. And I think that is that important part. But it's when you communicate in that emotional regulation. Is it downstream? Or is it upstream? Are you communicating your thoughts, your feelings correctly? Or is it, everything's up in the air?
1: Mm.
0: So it was really interesting because he It does really hit home sometimes when you explain that to people about how their communication styles are. But you know, as well as parents can be very supportive, but they can be very like kind of dismissive as well, and very like, you know, authoritarian sometimes, but also can support. So it's about finding that equilibrium. And I think what he says is, like, if you're trying to be in that adult state of being able to express yourself without being defensive or going into that that dominating state of a parent, or that emotional dysregulation as a child, you're trying to find that balance, which is something I talk a lot about to my clients. And then moving on in this part of this cognitive behavioral stage was a guy called Yalom, and he kind of came up with existential therapy, the freedom, choice and meaning that he spoke about. And he has, I can't remember how many books out, at least five, I think. And if for anyone who is training to be a therapist should read these books, because they're really good. And he basically talks about his career, and he's really honest, like, about how he's got I think it's called Love's Executioner, and it's a book about how he really hated talking to people and clients about love when they're in love, or they're just falling out of love. He couldn't think of anything worse to talk about, and he wrote a whole book about it. And it's really interesting, you know, because, you know, in all the elements of how people relate in romantic relationships, falling in and out of love, there is such a scope there for people to go to therapy. And he talks about it all, and like I say, he's so brutally honest about his thoughts and feelings at the time, even to his clients. It was really, really quite funny to hear. But he also wrote a book called A Gift to a Therapist, and it's basically like his life's work, and about how he talks about client cases, case studies, and how he worked in the moment about how he was feeling and how what was going on for him in the room. It's really useful. I used a lot of stuff that he came up, he talks about, I use still, and he's really good. I think he's still alive. I'm not 100% sure. He's old, but he's still alive. Irvin Yalom, he's from America. So moving forward now, we start getting into kind of the modern day. And I think it was in 2004, NICE, so that's the NHS's like standard of care that they put everything, all these suggestions in, endorse CBT as the go-to therapy, which it is still to this day. So that expanded loads of jobs. You know, at this point, the therapist is still kind of humanistic, and when we talk about humanistic, it's like that person-centered approach. But CBT is becoming is on board as like the therapy, and you'll hear people go, they sometimes don't even say, oh, I need therapy. They'll go, I need CBT, because that's been kind of like explained to us over like the last 20 years, 30 years, that is the go-to gold standard of therapy. And to an extent it is, but like I was saying before, it doesn't fill in all the boxes. It doesn't tick everything.
1: So I suppose that's because, like you say, there's people's histories. That's what shaped them.
0: Yeah.
1: Everybody's bespoke. So you there's no way you can put a finger down and say this is the rod that we're going to use for everybody, because it don't work.
0: Yeah.
1: That's same for anything, isn't it?
0: Yeah, and I think that goes back to now that everyone pretty much who trains in therapy, you train as an integrative therapist. So when I trained in person-centered psychodynamic that kind of came from Freud's model of like the unconscious, what we call transference and counter-transference. And I've explained that in the show. Gestalt, Fritz Perls, the relationship, the here and now. And then also CBT. So is that you've got that dynamic, if you will, that the myriad of therapy to use with your clients, because I do believe not one methodology is for everyone. It might be for some, but because everyone's, like you say, unique, different, diverse, cultural, you know, in all societies. We have to adapt to that, the client. And by using just being myopic and just using one can be problematic. That's why it's really important to have many. And going back to when we interviewed Dr. Stephen Roberts, he said he started off with person-centered, but then he was getting stuck, so he had to adapt, and then he went into DBT and stuff. And this is kind of where we are now, at the early 2000s, where CBT came, and then you had this third wave I was speaking about before, when you had DBT, which is dialectical behavioural therapy. And this was really made for people with personality disorders. Mm. In fact, the woman, I can't remember her name, but she invented it because she had borderline personality disorder, and she was a therapist. So she was like, this would really help. So that was kind of like the gold standard now to help with borderline personality and personality disorders. And then compassion focused therapy by Paul Gilbert came out, and he's really concentrates through a compassion model, but based on the foundations of CBT, which is something that I use a lot. I find it really, and it's just basically about how our critical voice is always going on in the background, and we need to challenge that and to be compassionate, because most of the time, if a friend came to us with that difficulty, we wouldn't be telling them that they're silly and stupid for thinking that. Mm. Yeah, so it's about flipping the model there of about how we talk internally to ourselves. And then, as I was talking about before, ACT therapy, that acceptance and commitment therapy. And there's been new books, and I think I've talked to you about them before, but there's the Reality Slap by Russ Harris. It's a really interesting book that I suggest for people. And he came up with also the Happiness Trap, the Happiness Trap, and about how we're searching for happiness all the time, but actually we forget to negate all our other emotions. Mm. And we try and avoid them. And especially it's difficult in this world that we live in that's all shiny and avoidant, you know. You know, look at this, eat this, you know, you can avoid all your emotional difficulties by this. In fact, I was having a conversation with my wife today, and we were talking about how emotional pain is very similarly in the brain processed in where physical pain is. So emotional and physical pain are processed in the same way, very similar pathway. And so if I put my hand over a candle, I'll move it away because it's painful. But emotional pain, you kind of don't. You just kind of, you would move your hand up. You don't, or you pick your, what I call pick your poison. You'll use all these different avoidance tactics to get away from it. So so by doing this kind of new wave of therapies, we have got a really good understanding of how to help a lot of people now with different things. It's like I always say, all these therapies are just branches of the tree that we use.
1: So, yeah.
0: Really good. So should we listen to another song?
1: Yeah, a bit of Pearl Jam's coming up.
0: Yep.

0: Hello, and today we're here and we're speaking about the histories of therapies and where they've come from and when they developed in the history of the world. And we've gone right back to the ancient Egyptians, and we've come all the way to the present day. So the present day now is we've got a good understanding about what kind of therapies we use for people and what people can access. And the new kind of therapies that are coming on board now, or they're not so new, but people are going into them now, is some of the neuroscience stuff, and like the therapy that I'm trained in, the EMDR, that's becoming very, very popular. And I think people's understanding about how the body links to emotions, what we were talking about before, is really important. And there was a big therapy that came out in the 90s called polyvagal theory. So, you know, the vagus nerve, and polyvagal theory by Porges, I think his name is. He links it to like the mind and the body healing each other. They're connected, as we were talking about earlier. And the more people understand that, the more they heal. And yeah, it's by movement. And we go back, and you know this guy, I always talk about him, Bessel van der Kolk, who wrote the book Body Keeps a Score. And he talks about how for dealing with trauma, it's very much about movement. He really champions like yoga trauma therapy and movement for that, because we know that our bodies and our minds are connected. So that was really important. But so what do I think the future of therapy is? And I mean, we discussed this on the show either the last time or the time before about everything is going to technology. So it's got to involve technology and what we see in the world now. And I mean, like the big thing is AI at the moment. I think like teletherapy and app therapy. I'm not sure if I 100% love the idea of it, because I don't think you can beat that relational in the room. But when I look at things like, you know, I was talking to someone the other day, and they were saying that a therapist was saying that who works in the NHS, the waiting time now for talking therapies is like 3 to 6 months. So if we had an app that was clinically good, and the research showed that it was had a plus benefit for people, positive impact, would that be better than a waiting list for them just to be on their own?
1: At least they'd have something.
0: Now I think it's called Silver Cloud. So when people are waiting, the NHS have this like it's like a course people can do. It's very much based on CBT. People find that really helpful. But if there was an app people could download that had like a very ethical, and I underline that, ethical talking AI that could just run them through some of their thought processes, and maybe some things that they're going through while they're waiting. I think there could be an area there that might be beneficial. But in the news recently, I hear about people, astronomical numbers going to ChatGPT to ask for their mental health advice. And some of these chat apps are, agent AIs are actually sending them down very much the wrong path. So I think there has to be some robust research. I think there has to be plenty of ethical boundaries put in, and safeguarding protocols to help people before that comes on board.
1: Because it becomes part of the culture, doesn't it?
0: Really? Yeah, I don't think we can get away from it. I think that's going to be the way it goes. But I think I've said to you in the past, like, I think the AI thing will be like, it'll be a revolution. I think people will go to it because it will be cheap for people to get a software than a real therapist. And then, I mean, talking about years to come when they've really got the technology down. But then there'll be a renaissance.
1: Yeah.
0: And people will go, I want to go back to that retro therapy, you know, when you talk to the real person.
1: Yeah,
0: when
1: you have a chat.
0: Yeah.
1: And it's a bit like the kids coming in and they pick their Tracks and their Beatles and, you know, yes, the Kinks. And it's and you'll say, well, weren't you picking Taylor Swift? Oh, no, no, no. This is, yeah. You know, we found this and this is what we want to listen to.
0: But it goes back to kind of like we were saying in the start of the show, like how therapy goes all the way around.
1: Yeah.
0: And yeah. And again, I think all these, this new technology that's coming out, because I do feel like in the next couple of years, there'll be just this burst of AI technology that we've not sort of seen before. It will also change the way a therapist works as well. By having like help with formulation, for note writing, for software management, to just running your practice better. I know there's I'm getting emails all the time from people saying, "Oh, we've got a new company, AI assisted software development for your private practice." So I see it going that way. I just think there needs to be a lot of research in that, and to make it beneficial for people in an ethical way. And if we can get down that, then I think it might kind of be almost utopian in the way that people can access their really good, solid mental health care and support. That's the dream, isn't it, really, for people. So yeah, we're coming to the end of the show now. I'm hoping that gives people all a breakdown. And I apologise if I got dates and names wrong in it all.
1: Yeah, you're bound to get somebody saying, oh, you got that one wrong and you didn't
0: know
1: that.
0: Yeah, yeah, yeah. There's always going to be that one
1: person.
0: It's
1: not how you pronounce that bloke's name.
0: Yeah. Yeah, yeah. No, there's a few I missed off my list. I know I have. So I apologise if any of the the big professors that invented these are listening and they feel like I've missed them off, which I know they are listening. But yeah, so really that was a nice... breakdown of all the therapies that we use today. And again, if people need to access any therapy, please go online and look for you on Counselling Directory. They can look for their local qualified high standard of care therapy that they can get. So
1: and how about if they want to contact you or ask a question, what's the best way of doing it?
0: counsellingsmith.com. If they Google that, it'll come up with all my details, and they can get in touch with me on my website, and that's easy as well. So we'll see you next month then.
1: Yeah. We're going out. What we're going out with? Oh, Foo Fighters.
0: Foo Fighters, and it is times like these.
1: Well, that's a bit ironic, isn't it?
0: Bye bye.

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1: CBS is determined to find a solution.
2: President Trump would really like to see this. You know, a lot of politicians get afraid of complex problems. President Trump always says, the harder it is, if it's worthy, you have to give it everything you have. And so he's very determined to see the end of this war, to see the end of the debts.
1: And aide to Vladimir Putin says talks with Mr. Kushner and Steve Witkoff in Moscow yesterday were highly useful. Jaguar Land Rover is reportedly about to announce 4,000 job cuts. Business Secretary Jonathan Reynolds, who will meet leaders from the car-making giant in the coming days, says there'll be no government bailout. Meanwhile, Mr. Reynolds says he's very confident that the government will succeed in reducing the UK's ballooning welfare bill. He says reforming the system will be a mission for Andy Burnham. To sport and the F1 result to come in a moment, but first, Manchester United have been taking on Everton in the first Premier League game of the day, and Shane Pinnington is at the Hill Dickinson Stadium for us.
3: It's finished Everton 2, Manchester United 2, and Ainsley Maitland-Niles injury time cracker has grabbed Everton a point here after Benjamin Sesko looked to have won it for United late on himself. Ryan and Mbeumo put the visitors in front before Tariq George equalised, then Sesko headed home with just 2 minutes left, and Maitland-Niles cracking strike in injury time handed Everton a point. Everton 2, Man United 2.
1: Elsewhere in the football this afternoon, champions Arsenal kick off at home to Chelsea later this hour. In the Scottish Premiership, Hearts trail 1-0 to Dundee, while Hibs lead 2-1 against St Johnstone. And following an eventful Italian Grand Prix, Britain's George Russell had to settle for second at Monza. The Mercedes driver was overtaken by title rival and teammate Kimi Antonelli, who fought his way back from 19th in the closing stages. That's the latest. I'm Barry Weir.

0: Hello, hello, hello, hello. Hello, you wonderful, wonderful people. It's Linda here from the Linda and Barry Show, and we've got Barry.
1: Hello. Oh, it's all right. Drop the accent, Barry. You ain't on radio for now. yes, nice to be here. Well, yes. To be honest, at my age, it's nice to be anywhere.
0: Oh, exactly. Right, yes, what are you lot? Nice to see ya, nice to hear ya, nice to be with you this Sunday afternoon or Monday evening on your way home from work or whenever you want to listen to us. It's absolutely busting to have you company. Right, my darlings, we have got a wonderful, wonderful interview today with director extraordinaire Elizabeth Roden from Albury Rep, you know, that wonderful jewel in the crown of Sandwell at Barlow Theatre.
1: You mean Sandwell's best kept secret?
0: It's our secret because we know about it.
1: We're just trying to tell the rest of the world about it.
0: So, let's introduce Elizabeth Roden to the Linda and Barry Show. Hello.
2: Hello, good morning.
0: Good morning, good afternoon, good evening, or whenever you want to listen to it. Hello, right, so we're talking about educating Rita. The new fantastic show that is coming up at Albury Rep, and it is directed by our wonderful Elizabeth here, or if I slip it, I'll say Libby, because we're that kind of people. So education ain't always about classrooms, textbooks and passing exams. Sometimes it's about discovering who you am, finding your voice and realising the world might be bigger than you thought.
1: Yeah, Willie Russell's play, Educating Rita. As Linda said, it's coming to the Albury Rep from Saturday the 5th to Saturday the 12th of September. It's basically about Rita, a very forthright 29-year-old hairdresser, and she's hungry to learn. And it also features Frank, a university tutor, whose enthusiasm for teaching, and quite a lot else, has faded over the years.
0: So, Libby, tell us all about the show.
2: So, as Barry said, Rita is a hairdresser, but she's fed up with her life. She's fed up of the expectations that her community put on her and expect of her, including her family and her husband. And she thinks that there's more to life than the life that she has. So she enrolls on an Open University course and to study English literature, which is one of my hobbies, my studies. Through the course, she meets Frank, the tutor, and learns a lot from him, not just about literature and criticism,

0: in the play, but we don't ever see them. So it's quite an intense play for the actors because, as I say, the two of them are on stage almost continuously.
1: Well, yeah. This play, Educating Reason, it was first performed in 1980, as long ago as that. Libby, why do you think it's a good time to bring that play out and dust it off again?
0: Well, I think that the themes of the play are, they're timeless, really. Every society puts pressure on its members to conform.
2: Yeah.
0: Every society has people who are happy to go along with that conforming, but it also has plenty of characters that aren't. And I think Rita speaks to a lot of people.
2: Yeah.
0: Not just those that are perhaps held back sometimes by their circumstances, but also people who are pushed into things that they don't necessarily want to do, perhaps where expectations are higher of them than people realise. And I think certainly for young people today, that's a big problem.
2: Mm.
0: We have such high expectations of them. And where Rita was kind of held back, a lot of young people today are pushed and pushed and pushed.
2: Yeah.
0: And they feel they have to conform to what their family want them to do, what their schools expect them to do, and so on.
2: Do you think, going on that theme, do you think people still feel pressure to remain the person in their family or their community instead of like bettering themselves?
0: Absolutely. I think, you know, when we're born, I think there are a lot of times expectations of us, and we kind of have a role to fulfil.
2: Yeah.
0: And everybody has different roles within their lives, you know, whether it's within their family, their workplace, their friendship group, whatever. There are expectations and there are roles that we fulfil. And I think breaking out of those roles and doing what we want to do is difficult sometimes because it can upset the people who have those expectations of us or need us to fulfil those roles. And I think Rita is really brave that she steps out of that and allows herself to put herself first, which is something that a lot of us don't do.
2: Yeah, exactly, yeah. So, when Rita enters Frank's study, determined to learn, grow and discover a different way of living.
1: Yeah, the great thing, well, I think one of the great things about the play is that it's a two-way process, learning.
2: Yeah.
1: And sometimes the teacher can learn just as much as the pupil. And on at this point, while I plug the kettle and the toaster in, Linda's going to play you a tune. Hey, we don't just throw this program together. This is To Sir With Love by Lulu.

0: And that was To Say with Love by Lulu, which feels very appropriate for a play in which a teacher and a student have plenty to teach one another. And when talking with director Elizabeth Roden, or Libby to us because we're mates, about Albany Rep's forthcoming production of Educating Rita. Now, Libby, Rita arrives full of energy, curiosity and wonderfully direct opinions. What was you looking for in the actor taking on that role?
1: I think I was looking for somebody who could express wonder, amazement, delight, a sort of open innocence and an inquiring mind, because Rita has all of those things. She's very loud and brassy to start off with. But behind that facade, there's a real urge to learn and a curiosity. And the things that she comes across cause her to experience these kind of emotions of awe and wonder. Because it's not just about the literature she's reading, it's about life.
0: Yeah, yeah.
2: Yeah, Libby, you hit the nail on the head there. To start with, she's very loud and she's very brassy, which is a great term. How do you get the balance there later on in the play between the comedy and the emotional moments in the play?
1: Well, I'm very lucky to have such a wonderful actress playing Rita, Emma Woodcock.
0: Yeah.
1: She's very experienced and she really invests herself in the actor, the character that she's playing. And sort of dives into those emotions. She has done a lot of work on the accent and she's using that to develop the character. And finding that the accent itself, on the one hand, although it's difficult to manage, it also gives her a kind of impetus,
0: yeah,
1: to express those emotions in different ways.
0: Yeah.
1: And she's very articulate with her face, you know, and a lot of emotions come through her face.
0: Yeah, well, and going back to the film, that is exactly what Julie Walters was great at doing and still is.
1: Yeah.
0: So she's from the Black Country as well, just in case you don't know.
2: Albury's finest.
1: Oh, indeed. Yeah, so one of the things that Emma and I have talked about is the film, but she hasn't actually watched it. She's seen two or three different stage productions of the play, but she's never watched the film. And when I cast her in the part, she was in two minds whether to watch it or not before the show. So she hasn't yet. So I think it'll be fun for her afterwards to watch how Julie Walters did it. But she didn't watch it because she didn't want to emulate Julie Walters. She wanted to make it her own.
0: Do you know, that makes perfect sense, doesn't it?
2: It does. It does.
0: It makes perfect sense at all. So she could be extremely funny.
1: Mm-hmm.
0: We know that from that character that,
1: yes,
0: we've all seen and we all love. But there seems to be a vulnerability beneath that humour.
1: Yeah.
0: That fragile line, mm-hmm, of the bravado, but could be shattered at any minute.
1: Yeah.
0: How do you find the right balance between the comedy and the more emotional moments?
1: I think for Emma in this particular piece, it's about putting yourself in that position.
0: Yeah.
1: And Emma hasn't done what Rita's done. She's been to university, but she went as a student at 18, like everybody else does. Or not everybody, but a lot of people. And so it's putting herself in positions where she's experienced anxiety,
0: mm-hmm,
1: feeling anxious in a situation that's new to her, or she's put herself into positions where somebody's said something to her that's cut her to the quick, or she's experienced situations where people have made her very angry.
0: Yeah.
1: And drawing on those emotions that are real to her,
0: yeah,
1: and feeding those into the character of Rita in Rita's situations.
0: Oh, right.
2: This Frank character, I mean, he's a bit different. Okay, Frank is intelligent, he's well-read, but he's also well, perhaps the word is weary, he's a bit cynical, and increasingly dependent on alcohol. What about Frank interested you as a character?
1: I think, as a teacher myself, I've had periods during my career where I felt quite disenchanted. Mm. Not with learning and not with literature, but with the system.
0: Yeah, yeah.
1: And the way that the system is pushing youngsters in a very academic direction.
0: Yeah.
1: And I think Frank's concerns about teaching Rita, once he's met her and realised how lively her mind is and how naturally intelligent she is, I think his concern about teaching her is her own natural intelligence and spontaneity will be knocked out of her because she's got to follow certain rules and expectations in order to gain a qualification that she thinks will help her move forward. And while I'm not by any means decrying the importance of formal education and formal qualifications, I think there is an element of Frank's distress at seeing somebody moulded so much, as Rita is in the play, but then she breaks out of it later and becomes herself again. But I think there's this element that education is forcing students into a specific mould rather than letting them become themselves. And I think that's, for me, that's what makes Frank, despite all of his flaws, quite a significant voice in education, because what he's kind of saying is, yes, we want education, but we don't want to kill the person that's in there.
0: That's interesting, that is, because Frank initially sees Rita as just another normal student. So does her arrival awaken something in him, do you think?
1: Yeah, definitely. And I think you see that in the first scene of the play.
0: Yeah.
1: Because for those people that know it, they'll be aware that he starts off with a conversation to his partner on the phone, and you can see how world-weary he is. And Rita comes through the door, and within minutes of her coming through the door, he's laughing, he's enthusiastic, he's interested, he's curious about her as a person, because she's so very different from the students that he's previously taught, because he tells us in the play that he's never done Open University teaching before, so he'll be used to teaching sort of traditional undergraduate students, 18 to 21, you know, and back in the 80s, of course, those students would have been perhaps the 10-15% of students who went to university.
0: Yeah.
1: In 2026, it's a much greater percentage of students that go to university. And a lot of them, and I went to university at 18 and I was like this as well. You know, you go to university, yes, to go and do a degree, but you're doing the partying and the, you know, the going to festivals and the stopping out late and they're not really focusing that much on your university course. And Rita is so different for him, so refreshing in that she's very focused on what she wants to do. And the things that get in the way of her education are not frivolous things like that. They are sort of serious life events, relationship problems, issues with work and that sort of thing. And I think he's refreshed by her genuine desire to learn and her brightness of character.
0: Oh, brilliant. Right, so move on to our song two. Because Rita, I simply collecting facts, is looking for independence, confidence and the freedom to choose what happens next in her life. Our next song captures the sense of possibility and of having a new story waiting to be written. This is Natasha Bedingfield with Unwritten.

0: Yeah, that was Natasha Bedingfield with the Unwritten Known. Now then, Rita is certainly determined to take hold of the pen, as it were, and write the next chapter in her life for herself.
1: Yes. Now, Libby, let's talk about how you have brought this fantastic play by Willie Russell to the old Burep stage.
2: Mm-hmm.
1: So most of the play, as you've mentioned, takes place in Frank's university study. How have you made that one room visually entertaining and interesting throughout the performance?
2: Right. So for a start off, although it tells us in the instructions for the play that the university that it's set in is a traditional university, we've kind of brought it into the 21st century. So the infrastructure of the room demonstrates the old style of the building. So we have a huge bay window at the back of the stage, which Rita often looks out of yearningly,
1: mm-hmm.
2: And a traditional sort of solid wooden door, and an old oak desk for Frank to sit at, and some old furniture, a big Chesterfield right in the middle of the stage.
1: Yep.
2: But we've brought it into the 21st century by adding a lot of modern props.
1: Yeah.
2: So Barry mentioned Rita picking up the pen.
1: Yeah.
2: But she doesn't use a pen, she uses a laptop.
1: Oh, she's gone for a laptop.
2: She's very 21st century. So she uses a laptop to write her work. She listens to podcasts on her phone. We have references to more modern social activities. So, for example, Rita in the play talks about smoking, but our Rita vapes. So we've kind of brought it alive. So it's kind of got its old traditional set,
1: yeah,
2: but with modern embellishments. So that's one of the things that, in the way that we've brought it to life. And as I say, the window plays an important role.
1: Yeah.
2: It tells us, looking through the window, what time of year we're in, what sort of time of day the play is, the scene is taking place. Because the play is supposed to take place over a calendar year, starting in January and finishing in December. So what's outside the window is just the sky or the weather or, you know, whatever. But it tells us where we are in the calendar and where we are time of day. So that's constantly changing.
1: Yeah.
2: Another way we've made it exciting, or tried to, is through the changing of Rita's costume. We were talking earlier about her being a bit brassy. She starts off very brassy at the beginning. But her costume becomes more subtle and sophisticated as the play goes on. So that adds some visual interest all the way through the play. Frank uses a Google Doc to listen to the radio, again, kind of making it more modern.
1: Not the old transistor radio.
0: Willie Russell would have liked that, because, I mean, okay, it's what, 46 years since it was done, but in its day, 1980, I mean, it was cutting edge then. Willie Russell would have liked that.
2: Yeah, so these are some of the ways that we've tried to make the scene visually interesting. And rather than using what we call a box set, there are flats for each of the walls, we've used a representational set.
1: What does that mean?
2: So you'll know where the walls are supposed to be, but there aren't any.
1: Oh.
2: So the furniture and the wall hangings and things tell you where the walls are, but there's no flat screen to kind of hide. You can't see the backstage, but there's no flat screens that are painted to look like bookshelves or whatever. There are literal bookshelves on the stage, but there's no wall behind them. So it's all sort of suggestive of the office. So that was something I wanted to do, to thinking about doing it a bit differently.
1: Yeah.
2: But also, and as always with amateur theatre, we have to consider the cost.
1: Yes.
2: This was one of the ways that we've considered the cost, is to have a representational set.
1: Yeah.
2: So I hope audiences appreciate the...
1: Well, I think it helps the audience to actually be a bit more imaginative.
2: Absolutely, yeah.
1: And it plays into, well, you know where you are, but you can imagine, you know, and that... It brings in the audience then to be part of the show.
2: Absolutely.
1: Not watching, but part of it. Oh, cracking.
0: There is, there's a certain amount of comedy in it, which is great. But do you think that means that when it gets to the emotional stuff hits the audience even harder?
2: Absolutely, because, as you say, that there are highly comic moments. I've seen some statements about the play that make it sound almost farcical, and it isn't farcical at all. There's a lot of dry humour. There's a lot of subtle humour in the play. But there's also a lot of real poignant moments, and I think they don't stand out so much unless you've got that contrast. And that's why I said earlier, it's like a roller coaster. The poignant moments really stand out and hit you so hard.
1: Yeah.
2: Because the relationship between them has been so light at times that when it isn't, you really feel it.
1: Wow. Okay. How have the costumes and props helped you establish the world of this play?
2: Okay, so as I said before, some of the modern props that we've brought in have created a kind of 21st century Open University feeling in a traditional set. But Rita and I, Emma, the actress, have spent a lot of time working on her costume changes, and she has a lot. There are 14 scenes in the play, and she is wearing something different in each scene. So we've taken, we've used clothes from all sorts of places, and brought together something that changes from quite a loud, in-your-face character at the beginning.
1: Yeah.
2: I'm not going to talk about what the actual costumes are because I don't want to spoil that. But those people that come to see it will notice a progression of her costumes through the play.
1: Yeah.
2: From things that are sort of quite they grab your attention at the beginning of the play, to sort of midway through the play when she's been to summer school and she comes back a little bit more gregariously because she's gained confidence. So we see that in the costume that she wears at the start of Act Two. And then when she's aiming for sophistication, we've got her in something more like a tea dress because this looks a little bit more sophisticated, as her friend Trish tells her to do. And so by the end of the play, you know, she's a year older than she was at the start, but she's gained a lot of maturity.
1: Yeah.
2: And that's reflected in her clothes, in her costumes at the end of the show. Frank, on the other hand, who's played wonderfully by Lee Morgan Solcombe, we had fun getting his costumes together because we wanted to be quite sort of boring, and Lee doesn't dress boring. Lee likes the kind of shirts that Barry's wearing today, you know, very, very highly patterned, very interesting. And
1: and just for the listener, Barry is wearing a simple ensemble creation of purple, different types of purple-leaved flowers.
0: And there's also a little bit of pink.
1: Just a bit.
2: But often, Lee does the bar sometimes, as we all do at the theatre. And it'll be, oh, the barman with the shirt. And everybody knows it's Lee that we're talking about. So we've had to really rein Lee.
0: We know the guy. Yes, we know the guy.
2: Yeah, there you go. So we've had to put Lee in like beige and brown to make him seem that more sort of, you know, middle of the road, middle class, bored kind of character. So we've had a laugh, really, because it's not the kind of clothes that Lee would wear normally.
0: I'll tell you something that intrigued me, especially with a play like this. Everyone who's seen the film, yeah, it's Julie Walters, it's Michael Caine. The two actors that are playing those parts in the play, how do they get away from out of the shadow of those two people? How do they make it their own?
2: Well, that's a good question. And the two actors playing, as I said earlier, Emma hasn't watched the play at all, the film at all. So she hasn't got Julie Walters to kind of, she doesn't want to live up to Julie Walters or mirror Julie Walters. She's doing something quite different. And Lee has watched it. But he hasn't at all replicated Michael Caine. But what he told me about his approach to the character was that he looked at the emotions that Michael Caine was playing in the film version and sought to make his own interpretation of those emotions rather than copying, which, you know, we all borrow, don't we? Behaviours and things like that. But rather than copying or simulating Michael Caine's performance, he's looked at the emotional responses that Michael Caine put forward in the play, in the film, and he's doing those emotions in places in the play in his own way. But also, we've looked at some of those scenes and some of those interpretations and agreed that actually there are other emotional responses that might be used. So in some places, those ideas are completely Lee's. And one of the things, as a director, I like to encourage my actors to develop the character themselves, as I said, thinking about how they would feel in those situations and playing it. And we try, you know, let's try playing this bit sarcastically, or let's try playing this bit sympathetically, and we'll perhaps try two or three different ways. But I like to work with the actors. I'm not a director that says do this like this, say this word in that way. Do you know, I'd rather they bring themselves to the character and to the emotion and to the delivery, because it makes it more real.
1: Yeah.
2: And one of the things that I'd like audiences to go away from the performance thinking is not necessarily that they've been to the theatre to watch a play, but they've sat and watched the developing relationship as though they're flies on the wall in Frank's office. And this naturalness is something that I think helps to bring that out.
1: Yeah, not everyone remembers their school or university days with undiluted affection.
0: Hey, I didn't go to university.
1: Okay, our next song takes a rather more rebellious view of the classroom and education. And although Rita would probably have plenty to say about that and all, this is Pink Floyd with Another Brick in the Wall.

0: right there. On the other hand, firmly rejecting one particular kind of education.
1: Yeah, Rita. I mean, she's desperate for the opportunities that learning might bring her way. But she discovers as well that education can sometimes bring complications of its own.
0: Rita wants to become what she calls educated. I'm reading your lines for you, Rita.
1: Are you? Oh,
0: I
1: right.
0: am. Oh, Rita yeah. wants to become what she is called. We don't just throw this show together, you know, people.
1: you Rita... speak for yourself.
0: Rita wants to become what she calls educated, but does the play question who gets to decide what being educated actually means? Is it ever in danger of replacing one set of expectations to another?
2: I think that does come out in the play, that Rita kind of, she says at one point to Frank that she doesn't just have a set of quotations in her head, that she hasn't just learnt literary texts and how to criticise them, but she's learnt other things as well.
0: Yeah.
2: But I think there is a point in the play where Rita feels that she's accrued a lot of knowledge and learning, and that in itself is the prize. And at that point in the play, Rita is quite arrogant, and also, I think at points, quite unlikable. But she moves beyond that,
0: yeah,
2: and realises that what education is, as far as she is concerned,
0: yeah,
2: is choice.
0: Yeah.
2: It gives her choices in life. And I think that's something that education should give people, whether they are, you know, school leavers at 16 or people coming out of a, you know, a higher level degree. Education should give you choices and options.
0: Yeah.
2: Education, I always say to the students that I teach, opens doors. And sometimes a qualification might not be something that you think is particularly valuable or worth it, or something, you know, they might not enjoy studying, but those qualifications open doors for you. And I think that's, Rita is looking for a better life, but by the end of the play she realizes that what that better life is choice.
0: Yeah.
2: So she kind of, she judges what she thinks is good education,
0: yeah,
2: by working her way towards a potential degree, a full bachelor's degree. But along the way, she realises that education isn't just that qualification, and that what for her is education might be different for somebody else.
0: Yeah.
2: But that what they all should have from it is that freedom of choice.
0: Now, Rita's language, accent and humour. Now, I get this, we'd ever argue, because as you know, folk, I've got a funny accent to a lot of, because I had to work with Brummies all through the week, and it ain't great. And I'll tell you that now for nothing. So I like my proper yam-yam, but the Brummies don't like it at all. Now, Rita, I think, can emphasise with that, because her accent and humour are important parts of her identity, as
2: absolutely,
0: it is to people in the Black Country. So how have you approached those elements without turning a working class background into a caricature?
2: Good question. So one of the things that I teach or have taught at school is A-level English language, and we cover the study of accent and dialect as part of that. And it's something I've always been fascinated with. I studied myself at university. And I'll just put a plug out for Black Country. It's one of the most fascinating dialects, I think. It has its own grammar, its own past tenses, its own negative verbs. You know, it's just a fascinating variety. But it's also quite vilified.
0: Mm.
2: And I think the same applies to Scouse. It's an accent that's quite vilified.
0: Yeah.
2: And so in her preparation for the part, Emma's done some research of her own into the accent.
0: Yeah.
2: And she's discovered that accents change, and they do all the time.
0: Yeah.
2: Spoken language is very dynamic. And so throughout her research, she's found that the Scouse accent, as all accents, are perhaps less pronounced now
0: yeah.
2: than they were many years ago, because people are exposed to all sorts of varieties of English, you know, through television particularly, through radio, through mass media, and particularly now through the internet and so on. People are exposed all the time to different versions of English, not just English versions of English, but American, New Zealand, yeah. Australia.
0: I remember when I was at school, though, my teachers wouldn't accept me for speaking the way that I spoke
2: yeah.
0: at that time.
2: Yeah.
0: And they, again, I'm going to use the word again, vilified.
2: Mm.
0: And they said, no, you don't talk like that.
2: Mm.
0: You talk like this.
2: Mm.
0: So you then started to learn to be bilingual.
2: Yes.
0: So yeah, I was Black Country on the one side, and then yeah, I was Brummie on the other, which was their accepted version.
2: Yeah, yeah.
0: So yeah, I can yeah. understand that.
2: So one of the things she discovered, as I say, is that the accent perhaps isn't as pronounced now as it used to be.
0: Yeah.
2: Also, she discovered, and this is a true thing, that women tend to vary their use of language more readily than men. And also that there's this feature of language today which is a fairly modern development. It's called rising intonation, where a speaker will speak a sentence that isn't a question, but their tone will go up at the end as though they've asked a question.
0: Yeah.
2: Like that. And that's a feature of young women's speech particularly. And within England, it's a feature of Scouse. And so through her research, Emma has brought the accent into the 21st century as well.
0: Yeah.
2: And of course, every actor's own voice changes the way something sounds, doesn't it?
0: Yeah.
2: So she's kind of made it a 21st century women's version of Scouse. So it isn't a caricature, with her own pitch and tone in the background. And she, another thing she's doing as the play progresses is levelling her accent out. So
0: yeah.
2: she starts very Scouse at the beginning, but as she comes into contact with more and more people who speak differently, so people at the university, people at the summer school she goes to, new friends that she makes that don't speak Scouse, her accent levels out. She
0: yeah.
2: doesn't speak RP,
0: no.
2: You know, posh English, if you like, but she does level her accent as the play progresses.
0: Yeah.
1: Do you think that, does the play challenge this sort of thought that most people have? If you're intelligent, you have to speak a particular way.
2: I think it does. And I think that's such a prejudice in society, that if you've got a strong accent, you can't be very intelligent. And regional accents particularly have often been associated with lower class, with working class speakers. And strong accents are, you know, the stronger an accent or a dialect, the lower class and the lower and the more uneducated people are. But I think Linda touched on this a minute ago, talking about being bilingual.
0: Mm.
2: One of the things that we are better prepared for today, I think, is that world where there is an expectation. And I think because we're exposed to different varieties of English, we can code switch, it's called, so we can speak with a strong accent when we're in our social group with our friends.
0: Yeah.
2: But put yourself into a situation maybe where you're in a formal setting, going for a job interview or trying to impress somebody on the radio, you might moderate your accent slightly. But most of us most of us can do this. Even little children do this.
0: Yeah.
2: You know, they can switch between different ways of speaking depending on who they're speaking to.
0: Yeah.
1: I've tried to impress people speaking on the radio. I've got to say, after all these years, it's never worked.
0: Never worked. Right, Rita's journey begins with the belief that there must be something more waiting for her. It takes courage to step away from the familiar, open a new door and discover where it might lead. Have a listen to Heather Small with Proud.

0: And that was proud. Have you ever done something to make yourself proud? That's what we want to talk about. Now, Libby, tell us about Frank and his beige.
1: And his beige. Right, so obviously the play is called Educating Rita, but it is only a two-hander. And so Frank is just as important as Rita in the play. Frank learns just as much as Rita, but different things. He goes through roller coasters of emotions, just like Rita. And Lee, as I say, Lee Morgan Sulcombe, who is playing Frank for me, he's just masterful in his delivery of Frank. He plays the part in a very understated way, and is such a foil for Rita. The two of them have worked so well together, and it shows their professionalism and his understanding that the play is about Rita. So he never takes the shine from Rita, and yet he's always there providing a subtle, beautiful backdrop for her to develop her character. And he's worked so hard on it, despite the fact of holding down a full-time job and being the treasurer at the theatre and having, you know, a busy, busy life. It's such a lot of work that the two of them have put into it. But as I say, we focused a lot today on Rita, and I just think I'd like to just say publicly a big thank you.
0: Oh, no, we've mentioned about beige. Frank.
1: But I'd like to just say publicly a huge thank you to Lee for the support that he's given to Emma in developing her part. And I think the other thing I must say is we've talked about his shirts behind the bar, but he plays a fantastic drunk. The first scene where Frank is drunk, the first time we played it, I said to him, I said, playing drunk is so difficult. And I was just blown away. So if for nothing else, come and see Frank be drunk.
0: So that's Educating Rita at Olby Rep. This is on from Saturday the 5th of September to Saturday the 12th of September. You've also got a matinee on Sunday the 6th of September at 2:30 p.m. Tickets can be booked through Olby Rep website, which is olbyrep.org, or by contacting the theatre on 0121 552 2761. So that's olbyrep.org. And contact the theatre 0121 552 2761. The ladies at the box office are fantastic. If you're coming, come on Saturday the 5th. You can come and join me and Barry on the front seat in the middle, because we like a fuss night revelry.
2: Yeah. It's always a treat. Seriously, Olby Rep is great. You sometimes sit there thinking, these people are supposed to be amateurs?
0: There ain't no amateurs there.
2: No,
0: so
2: brilliant.
0: Certainly, thank you, Elizabeth Rowden, for joining us and telling us all about Educating Rita with Frank and his beige. And we wish Olby Rep every success with this performance. As usual, I'll be giving my review on our next show, which you will be able to hear. But again, please, please do support these people. They are absolutely fantastic actors. They do it all for the love of theatre. £11 a ticket, you can all get fish and chips for that.
2: You can't.
0: And I don't think I could sell this anymore. But come and see Educating Rita, Olby Rep, the 5th of September to Saturday the 12th of September, with a matinee performance on Sunday the 6th of September. This has been the Linda and Barry Show. Y'all been fantastic. Thank you again, and we'll see you next time.
2: Bye.
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4: From the Sky News Centre at 5, Donald Trump's envoys say they hope to advance on Ukraine peace talks. They've been hosted by President Zelensky a day after meeting officials in Russia. It's the American representative's first official visit to Kyiv. One of them, Steve Witkoff, says the meeting set a framework for further talks.
5: I would say that we've had very meaningful discussion. Substantive, important, and we are very encouraged. And we look forward to continuing this day as long as it takes.
4: Up to 4,000 jobs could go at Jaguar Land Rover over the next 2 years. It's opening a voluntary redundancy scheme for salaried and management staff. The business secretary says there'll be no taxpayer bailout for the carmaker. Meanwhile, Jonathan Reynolds has also condemned yesterday's demonstration in Dover, in which masked protesters blocked access to one of the UK's busiest ports. Footage showed people dressed in black, wearing balaclavas and apparently chanting "Stop the boats." In sports, I'll have the Formula One result shortly for you. But first, football and Premier League champions Arsenal are taking on Chelsea in a London derby. Live to Ryan Brumlow, who is at the Emirates for us.
6: Arsenal 1, Chelsea 1. Kai Havertz has dragged the Gunners level after a terrific response from an early blow inside 2 minutes here. Morgan Rodgers fired Chelsea ahead. The first set piece of the afternoon, drilled fatally low into Ryan's left corner from the edge of the box. But Arsenal have responded with a champion spirit, and Kai Havertz has punctured home the equaliser here. Arsenal on top, Arsenal 1, Chelsea 1.
4: Elsewhere, Everton came from behind twice to grab a 2-2 draw at home to Manchester United in the Scottish Premiership. Hearts were held 1-1 by Dundee, while Hibs were 2-1 winners over St Johnstone. And Kimi Antonelli became the first home driver to win the Italian Grand Prix since 1966. The World Championship leader overtook Mercedes teammate and title rival George Russell with just 3 laps to go, having started 19th on the grid. That's the latest. I'm Barry Weir.

0: And welcome to the show. It is Shona on Creative Connections, and it is Black Country Extra. I do realise that you can actually hear when I'm smiling whilst talking, and the reason why I'm doing that is because I've got two wonderful guests in front of me. So Creative Connections, we bring creatives to the listeners from in and around the Black Country, but also creative spaces. So there's a couple of reasons why we've got these guys in. I feel like I'm building it up now. I just need to say who you are. We've got Riverside House. How absolutely wonderful. Welcome to the show, guys.
1: Thank you, Shona. It's really nice to be here.
0: We need one of them little clips that's like applauses. It's just brilliant. You know, I've been following you guys on Facebook for a long time. Absolutely brilliant space you've got down there, seeing how you've developed. And I did find out on the KPG Hour last week, if you haven't heard that show, you know, how that came about. But today on Creative Connections, we're going to find out exactly about what Riverside is and also what we've got coming up, which is a pretty big deal, I think. 12th of September. Ring any bells, guys? Yeah. So we've been talking about it a little bit. We've had a few performers on the show in the last few weeks that are going to be coming and actually taking part in that event. But I'll just take a step back. So Riverside House. So Claire, what is your role here with Riverside?
2: My role's operations manager, and I've been part of the project for the last 2 years now.
0: Yeah.
2: And even in that time, it's transformed, and certainly so much more was developed than I anticipated in the time I've been there.
0: And but, Lloyd, is that because of you? a vision you might have had at some point?
1: Yeah, it's all my fault. Yeah. This was a little idea I had about 12 years ago. That has actually the dream has become a reality, really. It's really great. It's something, you know, I know Claire is deeply passionate about. It's a way of life, and it's taken over my life, but that's okay.
0: So what was that, 12 years ago, what was that vision, that dream that you said that you've had that's now become or is becoming?
1: Well, I suppose, it goes back further than 10 years ago. It goes back into, far into my past as well. But I think really, it was knocking around a sketchy old part of Stourbridge, a derelict site with a rundown house. And I know lots of people have hung about that area, mm-hmm. because people have, they've recollected, their childhoods and their teen years hanging out down there. But I just, it was just a great place and inspiring. And even though it was overgrown, there was heroin needles fly tipping, it was a real mess actually, and a distinct sort of antisocial vibe down there at times. But it had something, and I was always sort of here. It's a space. It's 3 acres of land right in the middle of Stourbridge. You wouldn't even know it's there.
0: You wouldn't
1: really
0: know it was there.
1: And yet it was neglected, and nobody seemed to want to really take care of it. And I suppose I could, I don't know. I've got quite an imagination. So I was able to sort of dream into what, it could be without turning it into something it's not. If you know what I mean, working with what's there rather than, and for it to emerge rather from the landscape, rather than impose our views on it, really. And I think that's been a really

0: But I mean, Lloyd hasn't just been knocking around this bit of derelict land on his own for the last 10 years. He's had a team of incredible volunteers that have given the local people, that have given their time and their energy in all weathers as well, and doing all manner of jobs. And they support a group of adults with autism and additional learning needs. And they turn up 3 days a week, every week. We don't shut for holidays. I mean, we're allowed a bank holiday off once in a while.
1: And Christmas.
0: And Christmas. But in all weathers, and obviously in the early days, there wasn't any buildings or shelters or indoor space.
1: Or a toilet.
0: Or any sort of facility for that matter. And some of the guys that joined way back 9-10 years ago still come 3 days a week, every week. And they just bring their enthusiasm and their good humour, and we work together and we share skills. They do crafts as well. So it's not just all about digging holes and moving bricks and heavy duty jobs. That said, they probably, 90% of them would favour working in the rain, barrowing tons of hardcore and raking it and moving it and really heavy duty graft in the worst weather over sitting down in a warm, dry space doing a
2: That's
0: craft
2: activity.
0: That's when
2: you know you've got the right people, isn't it?
0: They are honestly incredible. And so many people say, well, I employ all sorts of people to do jobs and the first sign of rain and they're inside. Mm. But yeah, I mean, the enthusiasm and the hard work and the joy that it brings every day. And we just laugh, don't we? I mean, there is a lot of fun and a lot of, a lot of
1: joy and exuberance.
0: Yeah, huge amount of exuberance.
2: And yet it's such a tranquil place as well, isn't it? So you've got that sort of coupling of, peace and quiet. Well, I suppose most of the time, and that joy and sort of friendliness as well. So that sort of community, but maybe like almost like family feel, it seems.
0: Yeah, I think so. And
1: one of the guys described it as a family, albeit the Adams family. Sorry, I said that the other day on the radio as well. Sorry, I'm repeating
2: myself. I'm intrigued now to see what it's like.
0: I think you need to come down at 11 o'clock for tea break.
2: I'm going to hide. Because you can access the site. It's a bit of a hidden gem, isn't it? But you have had some beautiful gates on the towpath now, which people can't really miss. What's the story about those gates? Because are they made by anybody particular, or what?
1: They like a lot of the things, they've been designed and installed by us. It's taken quite a few years to get the spec right and to get them through planning permission. But basically, they're quartz and steel. So it's a type of steel that goes rusty.
2: Nice.
1: They're laser cut. And they've got images, so they're sort of like symbols of the different aspects of what we do at Riverside House. Mm. So, and we've mirrored that in other things as well, like some mosaics and other illustrations. But basically, it's what we deliver is health and well-being through the arts in the very broadest sense, traditional craft such as blacksmithing, green woodwork, weaving, willow work. Ecology, heritage and land-based activities. And we do that. We work with people with learning disabilities and autism. We work with schools and colleges. Some of them are specialist schools. We work with adults who are struggling with mental health challenges or physical challenges. We deliver various workshops and land-based activities. And that's so that's one side of what it is we do.
2: Yeah.
1: And the other side is developing a cultural offer to the local community. You know, and we're not fully open yet because we're still waiting for land to be developed in front of our gates. And we're still waiting, on that and a few other things.
2: Yeah.
1: But all going well, it's imminent, and we'll be opening more regularly, you know, with a cafe and dining spaces and

0: a small shop, and we'll be selling vegetables from a lovely antique cart we just bought.
1: How
0: from,
1: lovely.
0: From the canal side.
1: And to if you're on the canal boat or walking along the towpath and you're just like, oh, you could just go and buy some vegetables. It's just so nice.
0: But although we're not regularly open yet, we've had open days, and obviously Busking for Charity is the next one on the 12th of September. But we've also been one of the main venues for the International Festival of Glass. Mm-hmm. And we've done that on a couple of occasions, and we've had, you know, 2,000 or 3,000 people coming through over a weekend. And we've had all sorts of things going on, from jazz music to a Rajasthan heritage brass band to Kathak dance and workshops, mosaic workshops and craft workshops, and people selling their own craft and good food and Bathams.
1: That's important to mention that, isn't it? We're going to find out a little bit more about the 12th of September after the first song. So you've chosen Waterfall by the Stone Roses. What's the reason for choosing this, Lloyd?
0: I don't know. I think there's something about resilience in it, I think, and carrying on through adversity. Mm. And I think it's also a really beautiful song. So, yeah.
1: Brilliant. Let's have a listen.

0: is Shona Claren-Lloyd, Claren-Lloyd from Riverside House, Shona from Black Country Extra on Creative Connections. So we were hearing before the first song all about Riverside House, but I'm sure there is lots more about what goes on there and the plans as well for future. But we mentioned a little bit before the song about the 12th of September, so I feel it's something we need to talk about because it is coming up very soon. It is next week. So 12th of September then. What, Busking for Charity, you are the chosen, or one of the chosen charities for Busking for Charity this year. Let's start off with that. I mean, you know, they're brilliant. You know, Billy and Tim and Gary and the whole team that raise money for charities, local causes each year. To be chosen, that's pretty cool. So how did that come about and what was your sort of reaction and, you know?
1: Well, I mean, yeah, absolutely amazing. I think it started with Gig Caritas, didn't it? I suppose. And Lloyd went to one of the Gig Caritas concerts in Stourbridge Town Hall and was just blown away, absolutely blown away by the performance, and said so to Keith.
0: Yeah.
1: And Keith's response was, well, let's do one for you.
0: Oh, wow.
1: So back in October 2024, there was a concert in Stourbridge Town Hall that supported Riverside House. And I suppose that got the ball rolling.
0: Yeah.
2: And also, can I just say, Keith is amazing. You know, you see him down the pub, you know, with a pint in his hand, you know, and then so there's one persona, and then suddenly you see this guy who's totally animated and an incredible conductor, conducting a whole orchestra, and it's
1: and a choir often as well.
2: Wow, Keith, you know, amazing.
0: Yeah. I've witnessed Keith several times conducting, and it is absolutely, I've got a wicked clip of him just going, and the whole crowd's going, and all the orchestra, and like you say, I think like 80 people in the choir.
1: Yeah.
0: Phenomenal. And for good causes.
1: Yeah.
0: You know?
1: Yeah. And just amazing musicians that give their time. And,
0: yeah.
1: Yeah.
0: So September 12th is coming up, and there's a big plan in place for putting music and energy, not that this sounds like there needs to be any more energy in Riverside, but
1: from a different sort of energy.
0: 2 o'clock till after 8, 9 o'clock sort of time, there's going to be live sets, poetry. Yeah. So how has this been for you guys, and what are you sort of expecting, and have you done events before, and you know, so is it a new thing for Riverside?
2: Well, I think you know, obviously we've done the International Festival of Glass, and that was a big deal. And the first one, especially the on the Saturday, it was a beautiful, warm late summer's evening, and it was heaving, and it was just an incredible atmosphere. I'll never forget that.
0: Yeah.
2: The first day, I hated it. I hated that festival. I was kicked out of the kitchen by Amy Bensley because my customer service was appalling, because I was so stressed, you know. And I thought, I'm never doing this again, ever. But because things just weren't, there was a lot of troubleshooting to solve. And I was on my own back in those days, really. Yeah. I mean, I had the volunteers and guys, but I didn't have people like Claire. But then the second day, I had a good night's sleep that night. And I think the next day, it was just the best day ever. You know, it was just, yeah. Just drank a lot.
0: So how many days did that cover then? Did you say three days?
1: That was three days. The first festival.
2: Wow.
1: Yeah, that was 2022. And then in 2024, we did a four-day event, which was hardcore for all of our volunteers.
0: Yeah.
1: Who, I mean, one of my lovely volunteers rocked up at 8 o'clock every morning and she lit a pit.
2: Is that Maureen?
1: Yeah, yeah, honestly, out of the goodness of her heart, she got me through that weekend. So, yeah, I mean, the volunteers all pulled together. And I mean, there's just something about spending time down there. And I mean, you've visited the site a few times. You've not necessarily seen it in action. But it almost doesn't, I mean, yeah, the entertainment and the performers are the icing on the cake, but just to be in the space and to wander around, because there's paths and there's ponds and there's a garden and there's brambles and there's stinging nettles and there's an orchard, but wherever you wander, you will discover something. And it's just unexpected. I mean, yeah, we are hidden behind this wall that runs along the Stourbridge Canal, but yeah, everyone that walks through the gates, there's an unexpected element, and so many people say there's something magic about this place, and I think there truly is.
0: So when it comes to the 12th then, it's not just, obviously it's raising money anyway for Busking for Charity, you're not the only charity as well, so that would be a fundraiser for all of the chosen charities that year. Yes, there's entertainment. Yes, there's poetry. But like you say, it's a real special place.
1: Yeah,
0: to
1: just
0: be.
1: Come and see it. The gate will be open. And
2: it's also, you know, it's a really good venue for families, for children. I mean, we've had people, they spent hours and hours down there. And there's not loads going on. There's just a bit of music and some craft and some food and some beer. And, you know, but it's something really special. And like Claire says, yeah, people, and we have this on a weekly basis, you know, people come by and they're astonished by it, you know. And it's been described as a mini Eden project, it's been described as the Black Country Lost Garden of Heligan. It's and we've had few people walk through the gate and they've described it as Narnia. But there's no talking otters, are they? Beavers.
1: Lions.
0: A bit disappointing.
2: Not yet, anyway.
0: To be honest.
1: Don't overpromise.
0: But how did that planning come out then? So, you know, with the space that you've got there, so was it, you know, you got together with your volunteers? Was it a plan that you had, Lloyd, as to where buildings are going to be, what they're going to look like, where they're positioned? Was that an important part of what you've created there? Or was it just, here's a space that's, you know?
2: Yeah, I've kind of just... Yeah, it's like having a, it's been a process to it, really, I suppose. And just, there, you know, there were some clear things that we wanted to build there, some things that were obvious. I wanted shipping containers for the cafe and kitchen because they fitted with the aesthetic of the buildings that are our neighbours, and they were also potentially secure. And there was a lot of antisocial stuff going on down there at the beginning. And we design them in such a way that they don't look like shipping containers at all. But they, you know, they've got narrow windows and we've put roller doors on, and but they've worked really well. And I suppose, it's always in discussion with other people, you know, and getting buy-in from other people and agreement, or, you know, and also just, you know, because a project like this, you know, it involves, it's always contingent on many people and lots of ideas as well. So, you know, I'm also like, you know, a bit of a magpie. And if something is mentioned, like the biological wetland, somebody mentioned about that, and I was straight on the phone to them, you know, and that was so things like that. And I think also as well, it's a big and complex project to sort of implement. And so therefore, you know, we've been doing a lot of partnership work with people like the Wildlife Trust and other organisations as well. And I think that helps. So we've got a huge network of people who have a lot of expertise around, you know, heritage buildings and ecology and, you know, all sorts of things, really. So it's definitely, you know, it's a huge team effort.
0: That's brilliant. We've got another song, by the way. We had a real, you were really good at this story, by the way. There's so many people are like, which I think it started out like, but then you just had this like loads of ideas for songs, which hopefully these represent either your journey or resonate with you with the project. And this one is There Is a Light That Never Goes Out by the Smiths. So what's the reason for choosing this one?
2: Well, I think the Smiths are misunderstood. They're often seen as being depressing. I think they're incredibly funny.
0: I think, although
2: Morrissey's gone a bit weird these days, but incredibly funny, but also incredibly poignant. And I think, there is a light that never goes out. I think it's about. Oh, I don't want to say too much because it's in the music, and it's biographical. And it's personal. I don't want to go into it too much, but I think there's this, just It reminds me of going out with my mates when I was young and going into the New Forest, because I come from Southampton and we used to go out and we used to smoke weed and then drive home in the car and, you know, and it would play. And I don't know, there's that. And I think there's also something about, you know, about, well, there, you know, the final bits, there was a light that never goes out, you know, and yeah, there's always something much bigger than us that's really driving the show, that never dies.
0: Ooh.
2: And maybe, you know, maybe it's never born in the first place.
0: I love there this. I feel like I really need to listen to every lyric now.
1: Yeah,
0: I'm
1: going to re-listen.
0: Listeners better tune in to this. Okay, let's have a listen.

0: back with Shona Lloyd and Clown, Creative Connections, and it is Black Country Extra, of course. We've got a wonderful lineup of songs to come, but we have got more things to talk about. You mentioned just very briefly, actually, Lloyd, oh yeah, we just do traditional crafts. You know, this is big stuff. You know, keeping these traditional crafts alive. I don't know. I know one other place that does blacksmithing, and that's over in Birmingham, and that's rare. But you do blacksmithing, but there are other traditional crafts. So which one of you wants to talk?
1: Well, I'll just say about the blacksmithing. I mean, we've chosen blacksmithing because, you know, it's innate to the place. Mm. It's the spirit of the place. You know, it was an old forge where they built the Stabbage Lion and did castings. Wow. There was puddling works to make, you know, wrought iron rods and bars, you know, which basically are used in blacksmithing.
0: Brilliant.
1: So I think we wanted, you know, from the very early days, we wanted a blacksmith forge to be there. And there's something very archetypal and very evocative about hearing the anvils, mm. you know, being hit by the hammer. There's something really special about that. And also the casting as well. There's the bronze casting that we've started doing. And we're going to build a little furnace, a brick furnace as well, quite soon. So I think that's, and then we've had Dave who with the guys, they've restored a 19th century bellows that was also built in Lye. Mm. They were made in Lye, and I bought this on eBay from somewhere down south. It was delivered to us, and so we've got these wonderful traditional bellows and this beautiful sort of space as part of the part of our workshop, Oak Frame Workshop, and it's something really special, actually. So I think that's and then there's other crafts, aren't there, Claire?
2: Yeah. I mean, we grow willow, lots of willow.
0: I love it.
2: And so willow weaving has been part of the activities that we've run in lots of different ways. And there's often a resident willow weaver wandering about.
1: There were Osher beds. I don't know how you pronounce it, but there was willow beds on the site beforehand. There's evidence of that.
0: And are these the willow maker, the willow weaver on site? I saw some willow decorations, like a deer or a wand or something like that. And yeah. they're in your cafe area. Is this the person that's been making them?
2: There is, yeah.
0: Brilliant.
2: I mean, when you meet him, you'll know exactly who I mean, because he's always got a piece of willow in his hand. And he turns up with his willow and he weaves willow animals and he teaches people how to weave. And we make larger obelisks for the garden, for the vegetables to grow up.
1: He's very eccentric. He's a Viking reenactor, and
0: wow.
1: He comes along in clogs and, you know, either Viking gear or some medieval monk gear. Yeah, so he's about as far out there as you can get.
0: It sounds like your community is just full of, like, wonderfulness in so many different ways, whether it's skills or people being helpful or people that are unique. And, you know, I can understand why there's a lot of laughter and fun happening on site. So you mentioned you're doing the willow, and then there's the bronze casting and the blacksmithing. Is there any? Not that there needs to be.
2: I mean, all manner of, so green woodwork as well. I mean, we've got a lot of trees on site that we use. We've got a lovely textile artist, Joe, who comes every Tuesday and works with the guys, but she also runs some craft workshops for us as well. And she's a brilliant textile artist. She weaves, she makes felt.
0: Wow.
2: We've got a printer that's come in last Christmas, last autumn. All of the guys cut and printed Christmas cards, so all of the volunteers and all of the people that support the project got a unique printed Christmas card. So there's a ceramicist, Richard, who comes and he's teaching the guys how to make small pots and textured pieces that have been printed with things they might find around the site.
0: Nice.
2: Or decorated with little snails and creatures as well. So, yeah, I mean, there's so many people, aren't there, that
1: There are, and I think it's also important to note that we you know, from the very beginning, we wanted people who had really, you know, who had done their time as a craftsperson. Hmm. You know, it's not just hobbyists; it's proper, you know, people who properly developed their craft. And you know, and I mean, somebody like Richard. I mean, Richard is, you know, the ceramicist. You know, he's fascinating. He does beautiful contemporary batch runs that he sells. And they're really stunning. We've got some really talented people.
0: Are those things that he makes or anybody else makes, are they available to buy on site or on your website, or how does that work?
2: So when we have our open day, so we'll be open not only on the 12th, but on the 17th and 18th of October, we'll be open as part of the Canal and Riverboat Festival. We often have craftspeople down selling. There are some crafts available in our shop as well, up by the cafe. As we move forward, we hope to develop a shop area that houses more stock for local craftspeople.
0: And if there is, a craftsperson out there that wants to put an idea to you or maybe could support your vision with traditional crafts, then is that okay that they sort of get in touch? And
2: yeah, absolutely. Get in touch.
1: Yeah, we're really keen to
2: via the website. Yeah, definitely.
0: And what about the people that can take part in the crafts then? Is it dedicated at the moment to your group that comes 3 days a week, or is it open to public? Or
2: so this year we've begun to dedicate time weekend workshops. So we've got our next weekend workshop on the 31st of October. We've unfortunately blacksmithing and stained glass has sold out already, but we've still got some spaces to make beautiful teardrop pod birdhouses, wet felted pod birdhouses, which are beautiful. So we've still got spaces on that, and botanical ink making, which is, it's pure magic. And it's about taking botanical materials from around the site. I'm going to say cooking them up, which actually you do. You cook them up and you create colours and a palette by modifying the liquid in order to then use it to paint with. Wow. So the whole process is slightly mesmerising, a little bit scientific and pure magic.
0: It sounds really mindful as well, that actually sort of taking something from the space that you're in and then creating something from that as well.
2: And you get to spend your day at Riverside House. Tea and coffee is provided. You can wander around.
0: Good coffee as well.
2: Yeah, in amongst the trees and the ponds. And they're turning out to be really lovely weekends, aren't they?
0: That's brilliant. So people can find out dates on your website. You've got a Facebook as well.
2: Dates are on the website, and we'll be launching the dates for next year's workshops before the end of October, all being well. So, if you do want to sign up to the mailing list, book your space. Sign up to the mailing list and then you'll get notified when all of the new dates are launched as well.
0: Yeah.
2: So,
1: and we're on Facebook and Instagram. Yeah.
0: Super.
1: And we'll be designing next year's programme soon so that people can buy workshops as Christmas presents.
0: Oh, yeah, nice idea. Yeah. Definitely. Yeah. We'll talk more about the magic and wonderfulness and also the event and how people can get in touch with you. But we have got Street Spirit by Radiohead. Dare I ask, Lloyd?
1: Okay, I suppose, moving on from the cannabis smoking days. I think this is about the great as it's said in Zen, the great matter of life and death. This is Street Spirit.
0: Let's have a listen.

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1: And we're back for the last part of the show with Lloyd and Claire and Riverside House. We're going to give some details of how people can get in touch with you, times for the event on the 12th, etc. at the end, very end, last minute of the show. But for now, not that there needs to be anything else, Lloyd, OK, but what's next for Riverside?
2: Well, yeah, we've successfully developed the first phase of the project. And the next phase is really well underway. We're developing the Iron Master's garden through these lovely Corton steel gates and fence. Beautiful brick paths, a brick seating area, slate seating with it. We're going to be putting a pergola on top of that. And yeah, that's a really special space that we want to open up early next year for the public.
1: Nice.
2: To come and just enjoy the space. It's going to be very special. We've got Wild Goose Gardens helping us design the garden, the planting, and we're going to be doing that this winter. So that's really, it's going to be something very special indeed. And we haven't really shared that much yet, but we will. There'll be a launch next year. That frames Riverside House itself. So derelict 19th century Iron Master's house, which doesn't have a roof, has seen better days, but structurally it's sound. In the last few weeks, I've been up a cherry picker, dismantling brickwork that's unstable, taking down a part of a wall that was collapsing, propping it up with acro props and taking off the ivy, begin to clean the graffiti. So it's a very different space at the moment. And that was a project that I thought was maybe 6, 7, 8 years away, but it's actually, you know, coming very close to start the ball rolling on that. And that's incredibly exciting. And we want, ideally, it's not set in stone, but we'd like that to be a restaurant downstairs,
1: wow,
2: multifunction rooms upstairs. And there's a body of work at Dudley Hold that could be available on a long-term loan. And that would be, you know, of industrial landscape and artists to have that body of work up there. That's a you know, real dream. Don't know if it's possible. Think it is. I've spoken to the curator. Let's see. But that would be fabulous. There's nowhere else that hosts that work. Then there's the Heritage Centre that's going to be shared with Canal and River Trust and the Wildlife Trust, and it's going to be telling the story of the ironworks and the industry and the canals and nature on an inner city site, the diverse, beautiful nature that we have down there. And it's also going to be a venue for small, you know, small events, music and talks and, you know, all sorts of things, poetry, Shona. So that's at the last stage of planning at the moment. So we're hoping, you know, if anybody's got some money, $500,000, let us know. And then an Iron Mask, and then a caretaker's cottage as well, a small single story building on the site. And then we're waiting for the land to be developed in front. We're going to be buying the bridge as well across the Lion Health Medical Centre. So there'll be a footpath coming down through the Lion Health. You know, at least 6 days a week, most you know, from early in the morning till late at night, in front of our gates and onto the towpath. So that's going to be, you know, really raising the awareness of the project, you know, in big time. And then the final piece, you know, and the final kind of project really is, and it's going to be, you know, this is going to be quite a few years off. There's a beautiful dry dock at the top of the project. It was, you know, on the northern side of the project. And it's a beautiful natural amphitheatre space, but we'd like to develop that into an outdoor covered performing arts space to seat about 100 people. So that's something that's very special, or, you know, if we can pull that one off. Then I can, you know, do a bit of blacksmithing instead of that, develop
1: actually,
2: a craft.
1: That's
2: my end game, really.
1: Absolutely brilliant.
2: Yeah.
1: I know some of that, but I didn't know all of it.
2: No.
1: And I just feel that, you know, especially now the land around's been developed and it's less scary, you know, like if you walk down that side road, I forget the name now, you know, it's just abandoned buildings and whatnot. But now it's, you know, really friendly, a welcoming space that you are just almost like going to be this heritage centre, you know, hub even of Stourbridge, where people can actually come and learn about the area's industry, but also just enjoy that tranquil, beautiful space. It's absolutely brilliant. I'm so excited.
2: I think it'll be really nice to actually have some bricks and mortar develop the old Grade Two listed buildings and infrastructure to finally get to that point. That's going to be a game changer. And yeah, it's like a dream come true. It's actually, yeah, we've actually got to this point, and yeah, very exciting, really.
1: And everybody's behind you by the sounds of it. You've made a lot of friends and you know, acquaintances along the way, whether that be the community or people that can support you with advice and stuff like that, it seems, from what I've heard.
2: Yeah, we've got a great community who...
3: It's a huge network, actually, and really far-reaching. I mean, what I don't think we've touched on this afternoon is it's an off-grid site. So we've got a water borehole, we've got solar systems, solar panels that power the rest of the site. So actually getting to this point, it's not been simple. It hasn't, it's not there on mains drainage. So all of that has been, a huge, huge job, hasn't it?
2: Yeah. And then there's the planning
1: Lloyd just wants blacksmith, isn't he, now? It's like,
2: the planning applications can be huge and hugely bureaucratic, as they need to be. And then there's the funding bids, you know, really, we started with nothing. We're not, there's no privilege around this project. You know, I started it when I was 48. I'd been made redundant for the second time. Fifth time in total in my life, but second time for the organisation that I work for. And yeah, I didn't, you know, we didn't have any money at all, really. So it's really lovely for this to really happen. It's like a dream come true.
1: Well, I'm saying thank you for doing that, you know, for having that vision, bringing it to Stourbridge, bringing it to Black Country, because you're not local. You could have chosen anywhere, you know, that would be easier. But I thank you on behalf of the community of Black Country for keeping heritage alive and the crafts alive and giving the community a space, you know, and to continue.
2: It's... Thank you. Well, there's something very special about this community. I've lived all over, you know, and never really settled anywhere. But I came here and I just liked the people. I liked the place. I liked the culture. It just felt right. It just felt right. And I feel like, it's a great place.
1: Yeah.
2: So thank you. Yeah.
1: No, absolutely. So on the 12th then, so people can come 2:00. There's going to be poetry, writing activities. There's going to be acoustic sets and then some louder music maybe towards the end of the day. Bar, food on site, bring
3: cafe,
1: a picnic.
3: Yeah.
1: And obviously the space itself, which doesn't need air.
2: And bring a load of money because it's a fundraiser and it's all free. But, you know, you need to.
1: There's been a lot of work and, you know, trust put into putting all this music and chaos into your beautiful, tranquil space. So please do come and support it on the 12th. It's going to be a fantastic afternoon. We're going to have one last song, which is the Flower Duet. Any reason for this one?
2: It was the gig Caritas, the first one, the one I went to originally. There was some opera singers there.
1: Beautiful.
2: Who played this. I've always loved this piece of music. I just think it's beautiful. I don't know what it means. I don't know anything about it. It's just one of the most beautiful pieces.
1: It is stunning, isn't it? Well, both, thank you very, very much. People want to find you on the website. It is
3: riverside-house.org.uk. And you can find us on Instagram and Facebook at Riverside House Stourbridge.
1: And the easiest way is just to subscribe to the mailing list and then they're never going to miss anything.
3: No.
1: Hopefully. And hopefully see everybody on the 12th. Lloyd and Claire, you've been amazing as always.
3: Thank you.
1: Thank you
3: for having us back.
2: Thank you so much.
1: Here's a flower duet. Bye for now.

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1: From the Sky News Centre at 6. The two US envoys sent to kickstart talks to end Russia's war in Ukraine are feeling upbeat after a weekend of discussions.
2: The President asked Jared and I to come here because this is so important to him. I think we really feel good about what has happened in the conversations in Moscow and now the conversations here. I want to thank you, President Zelensky, for your hospitality.
1: That's one of them, Steve Witkoff. He and Jared Kushner held talks with Vladimir Putin in Moscow yesterday before getting a train to Kyiv and having discussions with President Zelensky earlier. Exit polls suggest Germany's far-right AfD has come first in a regional election in Saxony-Anhalt. It appears they've fallen just short of the majority needed to become the country's first far-right state government, though, since the Second World War. Up to 4,000 jobs could go at Jaguar Land Rover over the next 2 years. The business secretary says there'll be no taxpayer bailout for the carmaker. A volcano has erupted in Indonesia, causing flight cancellations. Jakarta's international airport is affected, as well as other domestic terminals. In sport, Arsenal are looking to continue a 100% start to the Premier League title defence at home to Chelsea. Live to the Emirates, and Ryan Bromelu.
3: Arsenal 2, Chelsea 1. Mikel Arteta's men have got a grip of this game now. Kessié, Martin, Ødegaard, but Havertz is so important in the build-up. It's his dummy that allows it to roll through the Chelsea back line and Ødegaard to tuck home the Arsenal seconds and to turn this game around. But Chelsea in recent moments sniffing for an equaliser and needed Konsa to thwart his former teammate Rodgers to prevent a one-on-one. Arsenal 2, Chelsea 1.
1: Manchester United narrowly missed out on a first away win of the season as they were held 2-2 at Everton. Hearts are up to second in the Scottish Premiership with a dramatic 2-1 victory at home to Dundee. And Edinburgh rivals Hibs couldn't relieve the pressure on boss David Gray with a 2-1 defeat at St Johnston. And Britain's George Russell has had to settle for second behind Kimi Antonelli in an eventful Italian F1 Grand Prix. That's the latest. I'm Barry Weir.

Good evening, everyone, and I hope you're having a great Sunday night, and I hope you're having a great September. Now, this is Bach's Jukebox Connections. It's the hour of the week where we delve into the Black Country Extra Jukebox and play songs with a connected weekly theme. Well, our theme this week is From the Highlands to the Hit Parade. We're going to be playing songs by Scottish artists. Now, my mum was born in Scotland, which makes me half Scottish, so this is a good theme for me. Also, I could play for the Scottish football team. If they're interested, give me a call. Our first song is by a band who closed the Commonwealth Games in Glasgow last month. It's Simple Minds, and this is their mainstream breakthrough hit. It got to number 7 in 1985. The song is Don't You Forget About Me. Quiz time, which film was this song from? I'll tell you after the song.

Simple Minds with Don't You Forget About Me. Well, did you know the answer to our quiz question? Which film was that song from? Well, it was from The Breakfast Club. Okay, our next song is by The Average White Band, who obviously come from Scotland. And this is an instrumental piece from 1974. It failed to chart in the UK. However, it got to number one in the pop charts in the States. This is called Pick Up the Pieces.

Average White Band there with Pick Up the Pieces. Our next artist is probably more famous for playing in a band, but this is a solo single. In fact, it was her third solo single from her debut solo album, Diva. It's Annie Lennox. This was a top 10 hit in 1992. This is Walking on Broken Glass.

That's Annie Lennox there with Walking on Broken Glass. It's a shame she's still not making music today. You're listening to Batch Jukebox Connections, and this week's theme is From the Highlands to the Hit Parade. We're playing songs by Scottish artists. Our next artist is Big Country, which featured the late Stuart Adamson. Adamson formed Big Country when he left the Skids. This song we're going to play is the fourth single from their debut album, The Crossing. It got to number 9 in 1983. This is Chance.

It's a great record there. That's Chance by Big Country. Now, our next song is by The Proclaimers. And no, I'm not going to be playing I'm Going to Be 500 Miles. And I'm not going to play Sunshine on Leith because I played that a couple of weeks ago. This is from the Sunshine on Leith album from 1989. It was a massive hit. Well, it wasn't. It got to number 43. This is called On My Way. Quiz time. Which animated film did this song appear in? And I'll tell you after the song.

It's the Proclaimers with On My Way. And did you get the answer to the quiz question? What film did this appear in? It was Shrek. Now, our next song, when I first heard this on the radio, I swear I thought it was Elton John. But it's actually Hue and Cry, and it's from their debut album, Seduced and Abandoned. And it got to number 6 in 1987. This is Labour of Love.

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1: You're listening to Batch Jukebox Connections, where our theme this week is From the Highlands to the Hit Parade. We're playing songs by Scottish artists. Our next song is by Edwyn Collins. It was from 1994. It's his most famous solo single, and it got to number four. Collins wrote both and produced this song, and it's about a mythical girl. Fun fact, the Sex Pistols drummer Paul Cook plays on the song. The song has started as a more thrashy kind of guitar thing, Collins said, but it turned into what it did. The main rhythm track is based on a sample of the 1965 Len Barry track, 1, 2, 3. This is Girl Like You.

Edwyn Collins with Girl Like You. And now to Wet Wet Wet, and this is their third single from their debut album Popped In Sold Out from 1987, where it got to number 5. The lyrics in the chorus make reference to two Hal David and Burt Bacharach compositions, Walk On By and The Look of Love. It also quotes an entire verse of Squeeze's single Heartbreaking World, which did cause some issues, and in the end, the lyricist from Squeeze, Chris Difford, got a co-writing credit on the song. I did not know that fact, and I know both songs. This is Angel Eyes, Home and Away.

Angel Eyes, Home and Away by Wet Wet Wet. Our next artist is Travis, and this is from 1999 and their album The Invisible Band. This got to number 3 in the UK charts. This is Sing.

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0: You're listening to Batch Jukebox Connections, and our theme this week is From the Highlands to the Hit Parade, and we're playing songs by Scottish artists. Our next artist is Texas, and this is their debut single, and I still think this is the best song they ever did. I brought this on 7-inch vinyl in 1989. This is from their Southside album, and it got to number 8. There's some great slide guitar on this. This is I Don't Want a Lover.

That was Texas with I Don't Want a Lover. And now to singer-songwriter Paolo Nutini, and this was the fourth single and my favourite song off this album from his album These Streets from 2007. This got to number 21 in the UK charts. This is New Shoes.

0: So I'm wearing my brand new shoes.
1: I love that song. That was Paolo Nutini with New Shoes. Now on to Franz Ferdinand, and this song we're going to play is their most famous song. It's the second single from their debut album. This got to number 3 in 2004. This is Take Me Out.

That's Franz Ferdinand with Take Me Out. Black Country Extra. You're listening to Batch Jukebox Connections, where our theme is from the Highlands to the Hit Parade, where we're playing songs by Scottish artists. And we're now to our very last song. And this is by Gerry Rafferty. And it's not the song you'd expect me to play. In fact, I think I prefer this one to Baker Street. This is from his Night Owl album, and it was the third single, and it got to number 3 in 1979. The song is Get It Right Next Time. Well, that's all we've got time for on Batch Jukebox Connections today. I'll be back next week with a brand new theme. Until then, I'll leave you with Gerry Rafferty, Get It Right Next Time. See you next week.

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1: From the Sky News Centre at 7, Donald Trump's envoys say they hope to advance on Ukraine peace talks. They've been hosted by President Zelensky a day after meeting officials in Russia. It's the American representative's first official visit to Kyiv. A far-right party in Germany is on course to lead a state for the first time since the Second World War. Exit polls project AfD has taken 44% in Saxony-Anhalt, just short of a majority. Our Europe correspondent Alistair Bunkle is in the counting hall.
2: You have now potentially a right-wing party like AfD gaining power in a state, and that will give them control over education, policing, intelligence, culture, you know, a lot of power.
1: Unite the Union says it will leave no stone unturned to support Jaguar Land Rover workers after reports that up to 4,000 jobs could go. The carmaker has opened a voluntary redundancy programme for salaried and management staff as it looks to cut around £1.7 billion in costs. A 22-year-old man has been charged after an explosive device was found during a security alert in County Armagh. Police recovered it while searching a house in Silverbridge yesterday. In sport, Arsenal made it 3 wins from 3 to start the defence of their Premier League title with a 2-1 victory at home to Chelsea. Captain Martin Odegaard got the winner.
3: It was a big game, massive game, tough opponent, you know, really hard for us. It's a really good team, you know, so it was a big fight and we got there in the end, so yeah, brilliant.
1: Everton scored a dramatic stoppage time equaliser in a 2-2 draw at home to Manchester United. In the Scottish Premiership, Hearts were 2-1 winners over Dundee, while Hibs suffered defeat by the same score at St Johnstone. And Kimi Antonelli became the first home Formula One driver to win the Italian Grand Prix since 1966. The World Championship leader overtook Mercedes teammate and title rival George Russell with just 3 laps to go, having started 19th on the grid at Monza. That's the latest. I'm Barry Weir.

Hello, everyone, and welcome back to 7 at 7, the Publicist Hour on radio with me, your host, Belle, with you for the next hour of all things BTS. You just listened to Bapse, or Silver Spoon, from the fourth mini album, The Most Beautiful Moment in Life, Part 2, which is the first pick for today's bite-sized Bangtan challenge, which, if it's your first time here, is the idea that I have an original 90s MP3 player with which to listen to BTS, only capable of holding about 7 songs. I'm switching these 7 up each week per letter of the alphabet. Today, as you may have guessed, will be the first show of a 2-week bumper-packed special on the letter S. S had just so many bangers that I decided that it needed not one, but 2 of its own shows. But that does mean that if you don't hear your favourite track that you think, hang on, where's this track? Worry not. It may be on next week's show. So tune in then to see if I play.

0: That was Save Me from the compilation album The Most Beautiful Moment in Life, Young Forever. And now it's time for our intro guessing segment.
1: The super special 7-second sample speculation segment.
0: The most egregiously alliterative title, but very apt for this week, considering it is our S special. So to have a title that's 7 S's in a row. This is our intro guessing segment, so I'm going to play you, as the title suggests, 7 seconds of a song, and you have to see if you can guess which song it is from. Now, I will say that this is quite an iconic intro. It is chopped off a bit weirdly, but it is where the 7 seconds ends, so let's have a listen.
2: In a world where you...
0: The temptation to keep singing after that ends is very high, but I will resist. I'm going to give you a little bit of time to guess on that segment. I feel like you probably won't need it. Most of you probably already know what it is. But I will give you a bit of time anyway. And in the meantime, I'm going to play one of, if not the most iconic song, in my humble opinion, and my personal all-time favourite. This is Spring Day.

0: That was Spring Day from the album You Never Walk Alone. I don't know what it is about that song, but it always just hits a bit differently for me. Always one of my absolute all-time favourites, and I think it always will be. How did you guys get on with the super special 7-second sample speculation segment? Always very impressed when I get that through. Did you manage to guess it correctly? I reckon a lot of you probably did. This was a Japanese language song, I think. Again, you were probably already like, yes, yes, we know what it is. It was, in fact, Stay Gold. So congratulations to those of you that did get it right. And as a congratulations, here is the full track and the next Bite Size at Bangtan play. This is Stay Gold.
1: In a world where you feel cold,

This is the part of the show where I have taken some lyrics from a BTS song. I have run them through 7 layers of Google Translate and then back into English, and it is your job to see if you can guess what the song used to be. So, this week's sample is particularly very long. It is, in fact, 4 words. You are a burden. That is it. That is what Google came back with. I promise you there was more than 4 words that I put through. It was almost as if somebody had left their homework till about 10 minutes before they wanted to start the class and then was like, what can I scribble down that kind of vaguely gets the message across? And that was it. So yeah, if you can think of a song that begins with the letter S that might have lyrics that translated to "you are a burden," then congratulations, you may just get it right. But to give you a bit of time to think, I'm going to play the next of our bite-sized Bangtan picks for today. This is a new song from the newest album, Arirang. This is Swim.

0: gonna dive.
1: That was Swim from the newest album, Arirang. Now, how did you guys get on with the Seven Nation Army challenge that I set you? We'll read it one last time, just in case you forgot the whole four words. It was, you are a burden. Not you, dear listener, of course. that is just the challenge for today. It is surprisingly and somehow spine breaker. I took part of the lyrics for Spinebreaker and I popped them through the seven layers of Google Translate. And somewhere around the middle, it went from being like a few lines to like a single line and then forwards. So it very much reads that Google was like, yeah, I'm tired today. I don't really want to translate all of this. I'm just going to condense it and give you the general vibe. So yeah, if you did get that, congratulations. And as a little treat for you, here is the next bite-sized Bangtan pick. This is Spinebreaker.

That was Spinebreaker from the album School Love Affair. And now I have the final bite-sized Bangtan pick for you for today. Quick reminder, this is not all of the S tracks. We do have a second S show next week. So as I said before, if you did not hear your favourite track in this week, odds are I'm going to play it next week. But now for our final pick, this is Singularity.

That was Singularity, performed as a solo by V from the album Love Yourself Tear. And now it's time for Army's Auditory Antics. Army's Auditory Antics. This is the section of the show where we take a look at one of the fandom's sort of misheard lyrics, funny mondegreens. Today's segment is brought to us from Seesaw, and I think you can already see where this is going. So let's take a little listen to the segment. So if you are aware of any of the kind of misheard lyrics within the BTS fandom, you may have heard of this one before. This one is quite a well-known one. She dropped the cheesecake, or I dropped the cheesecake. There is a big debate about who in fact dropped the cheesecake, but here the sample that I used was the one for She Dropped the Cheesecake. And as always, please excuse my pronunciation, but I'm going to try and break it down. It is Ji Kyun She So Gim, which means all right, a tedious seesaw game. So he goes like all right and then says the phrase, but he kind of, the O sound kind of is omitted, which is why it kind of goes from she's to game. So it's almost like she's skim, but it's like seesaw game. But that is what he's saying, all right, a tedious seesaw game. But obviously it's quite quick paced, so that sort of sheesh kind of sounds a little bit like cheese, and that's where you get the all right, she dropped the cheesecake. So now you know the sort of Korean behind that. Again, I'm sure there are many people going to be like, that's not at all how you pronounce it. So again, apologies in advance about my pronunciation. I am still learning. But yeah, that was our Army's Auditory Antics for today. And as a little reward for listening through this and having some more facts about the song, here is the full track itself. This is Trivia Seesaw.

0: nigga, I'm the nation. So we got hold up, nigga, I'm the chump, make good the chump. Hold up, nigga, I'm the nation. So we got hold up, nigga, I'm the nation. So that's a nigga.
1: Black Country Extra. That was Trivia Seesaw from the album Love Yourself Answer. And now I have a back-to-back double bill of solo songs for you. I have Slow Dance by Jimin featuring Sophia Carson, and I have Safety Zone by J-Hope.

That was Slow Dance by Jimin featuring Sophia Carson from Jimin's solo album Muse, and Safety Zone by J-Hope from his solo album Jack in the Box. I have two more back-to-back solo tracks for you now. I have Interlude Set Me Free by August D, and I have Seven by Jungkook.

That was Interlude, Set Me Free by August D from his solo album D2, and Seven by Jungkook from his solo album Golden. Speaking of Jungkook, happy belated Jungkook Day. It was his birthday on the 1st of September. I believe, if I am correct, I think I am. He turned 29, I think. So yeah, happy belated birthday to Jungkook if he ever listens to this. I hope everybody had a good day. And if you went to the concert on his birthday, especially, I don't know if I have any listeners from the States, but yeah, I hope it was an amazing concert. It certainly looked like a really good concert from the clips that I saw online. If you have any requests for next week's show or any of the other upcoming shows, I do have an Instagram. It is at 7@7bell. Head on over there, send me a message, let me know if there's anything that you would like to see put through Google Translate for the Seven Nation Army Challenge, if there's any requests of songs in general or any things that you would like to hear dissected for Army's auditory antics. Just let me know. But in the meantime, I hope everybody has just a stupendously amazing week. As I said, we have our second S show next week. So we'll have lots of more S tracks then. I have just one more to lead us out of the hour today. It is another solo song. It is a solo track by V. It is not from his album. It is just a self-composed digital single. And it is Scenery. So I hope you enjoy the last track, that you enjoyed all of the tracks that we had here today. Have an amazing week, and I will see you next time. Take care, everyone. Bye-bye.

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2: From the Sky News Centre at 8, the two US envoys sent to kickstart talks to end Russia's war in Ukraine are feeling upbeat after a weekend of discussions.
3: The President asked Jared and I to come here because this is so important to him. I think we really feel good about what has happened in the conversations in Moscow and now the conversations here. I want to thank you, President Zelensky, for your hospitality.
2: That's one of them, Steve Witkoff. He and Jared Kushner held talks with Vladimir Putin in Moscow yesterday before getting a train to Kyiv and having discussions with President Zelensky earlier. They say they hope three-way talks can restart soon. A far-right party in Germany is on course to lead a state for the first time since the Second World War. Exit polls project AfD has taken 44% in Saxony-Anhalt, just short of a majority. Up to 4,000 jobs could go at Jaguar Land Rover over the next 2 years. The business secretary says there'll be no taxpayer bailout for the carmaker. In sport, Chelsea's winning start to the Premier League is over after a 2-1 defeat at Champions Arsenal. The visitors went ahead after just 2 minutes but conceded in each half. Boss Xavi Alonso says it's a bit of a disappointing result.
4: A defeat has to hurt. It has been a very intense game with different moments for everything. We had chances to equalise in first half as well, a couple of chances. So it was a tight game, we did test, but never happy if you lose.
2: Elsewhere in the football and staying in the Premier League, Manchester United also let a lead slip as they were held 2-2 at Everton. Hearts are up to second in the Scottish Premiership with a dramatic 2-1 victory at home to Dundee. Edinburgh rivals Hibs suffered a 2-1 defeat at St Johnstone. And Britain's George Russell has had to settle for second in an eventful Italian F1 Grand Prix. The Mercedes driver was overtaken by title rival and teammate Kimi Antonelli, who fought his way back from 19th in the closing stages. That's the latest. I'm Barry Weir.

0: You are indeed listening to Black Country Extra. This is Side 2 of Folk and Beyond. And I'm Derry Jones.
1: And I'm Bob Bignall.
0: I was wondering who you were, but there we are then. And the last track we played out with on Side 1 was Catherine Roberts and Sean Lakeman, or Sean Lakeman and Catherine Roberts, whichever way around you like it. And a track called Pewtor. And we may well have Sean and Catherine at the Woodman next year.
1: Really?
0: Yes.
1: Oh, that would be good.
0: We are in negotiation.
1: Oh.
0: So there's one to keep an eye on. Keep an eye on the Bromsgrove website and the Woodman website.
1: Yes.
0: For more up to date, I'll put my teeth back in.
1: Yes.
0: Information.
1: Yeah.
0: Right. Let's kick off with what's next.
1: Okay.
0: Which is going to be.
1: We're going to go on to Bromsgrove Guests.
0: Yeah.
1: Next for September. As most people know, we only meet fortnightly these days. And so on the 10th of September, I think I'm right in saying, we've got the wonderful Louise Rogan and Friends.
0: Oh, excellent.
1: Described by Damien Liptrot of Merry Hell fame.
0: Yes.
1: As having a voice blessed with a rare beauty and power. And I wouldn't argue with that. She has got a tremendous voice.
0: Tremendous voice indeed.
1: Lovely, nice person too. So this is.
0: Her dad's not a bad guitarist either.
1: And he'll be playing with her on that night. And
0: yes.
1: We'll also have Catherine Ord, who I last saw with the John Richards Band, in actual fact.
0: Indeed.
1: So Kathleen will be providing fiddle for that night. That's on the 10th of September at Bromsgrove Folk Club.
0: That'll
1: and
0: be a good night.
1: This is Louise singing The Exile's Return.

0: dad, Chris.
1: Ah.
0: And it is in the style of traditional maritime anti-war sentiments.
1: A protest song.
0: Yes, that Marmot. Sort of song. As I've written by Chris Rogan himself. And this is a lovely track called My Love, He Sails with Nelson.

0: This is Black Country Extra.
1: It is indeed. It's nice of that lady to tell us where exactly we are.
2: It's good of her to do that, because I do forget.
1: And me, mate, yeah.
2: Can she tell me where I've left?

0: the car?
1: I don't think anybody can do that, right? That was a great track by Louise Rogan and Friends. My Love, He Sails with Nelson. And what was the date again of that?
0: Mate? On the 10th of September at Bromsgrove Folk Club.
1: Be there. What's next?
0: Well, we move on to the 24th of September and we'll be introducing a new act to Bromsgrove, in actual fact. And this is Griff Jameson and Hannah Elizabeth. Elizabeth and Jameson, who we saw at Moira last year.
1: Oh, right.
0: What's his name? I've just forgotten his name now.
1: Jameson.
0: Jameson. Yes.
1: Yeah, how could you forget Jameson?
0: I don't know. I'm a Scotchman myself.
1: Exactly, yes.
0: But that's Irish.
1: It is, yes.
0: So there you go. But anyway, this song is called Nos Cariad, which is Welsh for Good Night, My Love.
1: Oh, it's very sweet of you to say.

0: What a lovely song that was.
1: Yeah.
0: Nosticariad.
1: Nosticariad.
0: Yeah. Elizabeth and Jameson.
1: Mm.
0: I don't, they must have another track for us, Bob.
1: They have. I think this is one of their own tracks. They write a lot of their own tracks, but do covers as well. And beautiful song, beautiful harmonies. And this, I think, is one of their own tracks. And it's called The Fight's Not In Us Anymore.
0: Oh, let's have a listen.

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1: It's that lady again telling us where we are again.
2: Yes. Still hasn't found my car.
1: No. Well, that's lost in space, that is, mate. Yeah. That again, the track. Elizabeth and Jameson's The Fight's Not In Us Anymore. Don't AI that phrase, whatever you do. Because it'll sign you up for all sorts of things.
2: It does. I made that mistake.
1: You certainly did, yes.
2: My phone decided that I'd got some troubles and maybe I should seek help.
1: Well, it's a very good judge of character, your phone.
2: Thank you.
1: It must be. Yeah. What we got coming up next, Bob?
2: Folk legends.
1: There we are. Who's the first folk legend? Oh, it's our one and only folk legend this week. Well, this month. Who is it? Who should we have?
2: Oh, sorry, you're talking to me?
1: Hang on a minute, I'll just check in. Yes, you appear to be the only person in here, Bob.
2: Okay. For our folk legends this week, we have the one and only, the wonderful, later lamented, Mr. Yes. Bin Garbutt.
1: Oh, wonderful, wonderful stuff.
2: And the track, first track is... We're going to do. He's also got local interests, which we'll tell you about afterwards.
1: Yeah, we'll talk about that.
2: This is Bin Garbutt with Silver and Gold.

0: Marvellous song there, Silver and Gold. Played there by Vin Garbutt, a folk legend indeed, and written by another folk legend, actually, Bryn Phillips.
1: Yes.
0: Who is a Woodmanite.
1: He is.
0: A member of the club for many, many, many years, longer than I have, I think. But,
1: really?
0: But he writes some absolutely fab songs.
1: He does write some good songs.
0: As you can see from there.
1: Yes.
0: Right, we'll have another Vin track then.
1: My own little band, Fairfield, recorded that song as well.
0: You did indeed. I'd forgotten that.
1: We did.
0: Yes, you did.
1: OK, we'll stick with Vin.
0: Yeah.
1: Who, as I say, sadly left us in 2017.
0: Wasn't
1: tremendous, tremendous performer.
0: Yeah.
1: Who I would go and see whenever he was performing. And pulling maybe a bit of a theme from the Merry Hell thing early on.
0: I think there might be one for me.
1: Although this is a bit gentler than the Merry Hell song. This is Vin Garbutt with England, My England.

0: Cracking track there by Vin. England, My England, which is full of all sorts of messages, really.
1: Yes.
0: I mean, we'll let you interpret that for yourself.
1: It's a beautiful song.
0: It's a great song. It's very cleverly written. I think the milk's been delivered again, mate.
1: Yeah, my last lot was curdled, so.
0: Oh, right, OK.
1: Yeah.
0: What's the next track that Vin's going to do
1: for us? Well, we're staying with Vin. This is a track called Jesse the Flower of Dunblane, which I think Vin set to music.
0: Yeah.
1: It was a poem from way back in the early 19th century, 1800 and something.
0: Oh, right.
1: Yes. I wasn't around at the time, but
0: I
1: don't really know who wrote it, but Vin took it and set it to music.
0: Oh.
1: And this is it. This is Jesse the Flower of Dunblane.

0: Oh, just had to let that play right out till the last minute there. That was a wonderful track there. Jesse, The Flower of Dunblane, a poem put to music, or set to music, I should say.
1: Yeah.
0: By the marvellous Vin Garbutt, of course, our folk legend of this month.
1: Yeah.
0: And what we got coming up next, mate?
1: Well, I was reminded of this next track by watching an old episode of The Repair Shop.
0: Oh, yes.
1: A couple of weeks back.
0: Yes.
1: And Vin's son, Peter?
0: I don't know.
1: Tim. His son, Tim.
0: Right.
1: Came in with an old instrument of Vin's to have it repaired. It was in a terrible, sorry state. And they did a really good job of it. But as part of the programme, they actually showed Vin doing a bit of his act.
0: Oh, I see.
1: As it were.
0: Little tribute.
1: Yes. And although he wasn't playing the instrument, he was playing his own guitar, as he regularly does.
0: Yeah.
1: And this track is called The Land of Three Rivers, which, of course, is the Tyne, the Wear and the Tees. And it's a bit of an anthem for that part of the country.
0: All right. So we better have a listen to it.
1: We had.
0: Let's join in.

0: The land of three rivers there, the Tyne, the Wear and the Tees.
1: Mm-hmm.
0: They were all the TWT.
1: Yes.
0: Sounds like a television station.
1: That was the week that was.
0: Yeah. No. Yeah, very nearly.
1: Almost, yeah.
0: Very nearly. Any road up. What's coming up next with Mr. Vin?
1: Right, this is, again, we said, a Vin Garbutt song. And I'm not too sure I know the history behind this one. But I think it's a matter of the story of acceptance of people into other people's families and that sort of
0: right.
1: thing.
0: Yeah, I think you're right.
1: Tremendous, tremendous track. It as are
0: indeed.
1: All of Vin's, of course.
0: Yeah.
1: Vin had this wonderful, wonderful way of being able to have you splitting your sides with laughter 1 second and flooding tears the next.
0: That's right.
1: Touching track this is. It's called Punjabi Girl.

0: Marvellous. Ving Yarbrough there, a real legend. Punjabi Girl was the track. And I think we're going to, before we get the sort of the next and last track from Vin, we'll talk about some of the other folk clubs that are going on around the area.
1: Oh, yes, because it's not just Bromsgrove and the Woodman,
0: no,
1: which are, of course, the best ones.
0: Don't sound that too loud, you know.
1: No, that's true. That's true. Also, over this way, you've got one of our co-announcers, in fact.
0: I was going to say, yes, we've got the Next Level Folk, and that's based in Stourbridge. Oh, there's the milkman again. That's based in Stourbridge. And
1: it's been a very busy cow.
0: It is, yes. It's well, you know, they're trying to get rid of the milk, I suppose.
1: Yes. Yeah.
0: Yes, Next Level Folk Club, Stourbridge. And that's run by our mate, Christopher Crompton. As you may well know, runs a show after this show.
1: Yes.
0: Exactly, you know, immediately after this show.
1: Yes.
0: Called The Guitar Show.
1: Yeah.
0: And Christopher Crompton hosts that and the Next Level Folk Club. He has gigs at the Talbot. Those are for his main stage gigs.
1: Right.
0: And he has sing-arounds or singers' nights at Claptrap, both in Stourbridge.
1: Oh, OK.
0: So it's the Talbot Hotel and Claptrap in Stourbridge High Street.
1: Yeah.
0: So get along to that and support live music.
1: Can I give a shout-out for a couple of Brummy ones as well?
0: Go for it, mate.
1: The Red Lion Folk Club.
0: Red Lion,
1: for a good few years has been under the stewardship of... somebody else.
0: Somebody else.
1: But a new group have now taken it over.
0: It's Della, isn't it? And,
1: Della
0: yeah.
1: was in charge of it before. And now a new group have taken it over. Della's decided to retire.
0: Yeah.
1: And so if you can get over to King's Heath in Birmingham to the Red Lion and give them your support, that would be much appreciated by them.
0: It will indeed.
1: Also over Birmingham, a great club that's been going for donkey's years, the Black Diamond out there in the...
0: that's been going for many years,
1: yeah, out there in the Jewellery Quarter in Birmingham, meeting at a pub somewhere out there, but well worth looking up. And they've got a lot of singers' nights, but they have also monthly guests, I think they have, and all very good.
0: Do you know, I've never been to that one.
1: Have you not? It's, no. Well, I've not been to the where they are now, but I used to go to it at one time.
0: I'm amazed at that, because I was in and out of Birmingham when I was a young lad.
1: When you were a lad, aye.
0: I don't know why I've gone into a Yorkshire accent there, because Birmingham isn't in Yorkshire, but there we are.
1: The other local area thing to look out for, of course, is what is now called the Wolverhampton Arts Centre.
0: Ah, yes.
1: It used to be the Newhampton Arts Centre, but I understand they call it the Wolverhampton Arts Centre.
0: Oh, it's been renamed.
1: And amongst various other things like tribute acts and all the things that these people have to put on. They got some great, great acts coming up during the course of the autumn period.
0: Oh, right.
1: With Sam Sweeney.
0: Wow.
1: Thea Gilmore, Charlotte Karabik, and then coming up for the Christmas show right in December. Been early to advertise it, but it's worth a go. They've got a Winter Union, which is a tremendous five-piece super group. Folky type supergroup who put on this wonderful display of winter songs.
0: Right.
1: It's not a carol service, it's winter songs basically. Right. Well, and some tremendous people in that band.
0: We better announce the next track then, mate. Last from Vin.
1: Okay. Well, this is Vin Garbutt with a song called November Wedding, which he wrote the words to.
0: Did he?
1: But I think the tune owes a lot to Johann Sebastian Bach.
0: Johann Sebastian who?
1: Bach. Oh.
0: I had to get that one in.
1: Anyway, did. I knew you were going to do that.
0: That time we said.
1: Yes.
0: Goodbye.

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1: From the Sky News Centre at 9, US envoys say they're encouraged after a first round of peace talks in Kyiv. Jared Kushner told reporters the delegation hopes to make further progress towards ending Russia's war in Ukraine. They were in Moscow yesterday. Germany's far-right party, the AfD, has surged into first place in a regional election. According to exit polls, it's taken 44% of the vote in Saxony-Anhalt, well ahead of the Chancellor's Conservatives. It's still unclear whether it will be able to form Germany's first far-right state government since the Second World War. But the AfD's lead candidate, Ulrich Siegmund, says it's a landmark result.
2: Vision
3: 2026 has become reality. We have written history, dear friends. We are taking our country back. It's starting here in Saxony-Anhalt. Finally, we have found ourselves.
1: Three people have been arrested after a car hit three cyclists on a road in Kent, killing two of them. It happened in Cobham near Gravesend this morning. The business secretary says there'll be no bailout for Jaguar Land Rover. It's reported the car maker could cut 4,000 jobs. In sport, defending Premier League champions Arsenal came from a goal down to get a 2-1 win at home to Chelsea. The title holders conceded early but hit back with goals from Kai Havertz and captain Martin Odegaard. Manager Mikel Arteta says it was a fascinating contest.
4: I think from start to finish, it was an absolute joy to watch our team play, compete, the composure, the personality, the threat that we generated. Some huge individual performance as well, and the atmosphere in the stadium is just something great to witness.
1: Manchester United were denied 3 points despite leading twice in a 2-2 draw at Everton. In the Scottish Premiership, Hibs suffered a 2-1 defeat at St Johnstone, while Hearts won by the same score against Dundee. And Formula One World Championship leader Kimi Antonelli fought back from 19th on the grid to win the Italian Grand Prix. That's the latest. I'm Nick Qureshi.

0: You are indeed listening to Black Country Extra. This is Side 2 of Folk and Beyond. And I'm Derry Jones.
1: And I'm Bob Bignall.
0: I was wondering who you were, but there we are then. And the last track we played out with on Side 1 was Catherine Roberts and Sean Lakeman, or Sean Lakeman and Catherine Roberts, whichever way around you like it. And a track called Pewtor. And we may well have Sean and Catherine at the Woodman next year.
1: Really?
0: Yes.
1: Oh, that would be good.
0: We are in negotiation.
1: Oh.
0: So there's one to keep an eye on. Keep an eye on the Bromsgrove website and the Woodman website.
1: Yes.
0: For more up to date, I'll put my teeth back in.
1: Yes.
0: Information.
1: Yeah.
0: Right. Let's kick off with what's next.
1: Okay.
0: Which is going to be?
1: We're going to go on to Bromsgrove Guests.
0: Yeah.
1: Next for September. As most people know, we only meet fortnightly these days. And so on the 10th of September, I think I'm right in saying, we've got the wonderful Louise Rogan and Friends.
0: Oh, excellent.
1: Described by Damien Liptrot of Merry Hell fame.
0: Yes.
1: As having a voice blessed with a rare beauty and power. And I wouldn't argue with that. She has got a tremendous voice.
0: Tremendous voice indeed.
1: Lovely, nice person too. So this is.
0: Her dad's not a bad guitarist either.
1: And he'll be playing with her on that night. And yes. We'll also have Catherine Ord, who I last saw with the John Richards Band, in actual fact.
0: Indeed.
1: So Kathleen will be providing fiddle for that night. That's on the 10th of September at Bromsgrove Folk Club.
0: That'll be a good night.
1: This is Louise singing "The Exile's Return."

0: Louise Rogan there, and that was The Exile's Return. What a beautiful track.
1: It is a nice track.
0: It's a lovely track. Yeah. And get yourself over there, because it's going to be a brilliant gig this year.
1: 10th of September. We're really looking forward to it.
0: What's the next track then?
1: Well, we're going to stay with Louise Rogan, or Louise Rogan and Friends.
0: Aha. Uh-huh.
1: And for our next...
0: I think the milk's just arrived, mate.
1: Oh, good. Get it yet. No sugar for me, thank you.
0: That's all right, mate.
1: So, where were we? Oh, yes.
0: We're announcing Louise Rogan.
1: 10th of September, Louise Rogan and Friends. Of the Friends, as we've already said who they are. This track, in actual fact, this next track, was

0: This is Black Country Extra.
1: It is indeed. It's nice of that lady to tell us where exactly we are.
2: It's good of her to do that, because I do forget.
1: And me, mate, yeah.
2: Can she tell me where I've left the car?
1: I don't think anybody can do that, no. Mate. That was a great track by Louise Rogan and Friends. My Love, He Sails with Nelson. And what was the date again of that?
2: On the 10th of September at Bromsgrove Folk Club.
1: Be there. What's next?
2: Well, we move on to the 24th of September, and we'll be introducing a new act to Bromsgrove, in actual fact. And this is Griff Jameson and Hannah Elizabeth, Elizabeth and Jameson, who we saw at Moira last year.
1: Oh, right.
2: And

0: What's his name? I've just forgotten his name now.
1: Jameson.
0: Jameson. Yes.
1: Yeah, how could you forget Jameson?
0: I don't know. I'm a Scotchman myself.
1: Exactly, yes.
0: But that's Irish.
1: It is, yes.
0: So there you go. But anyway, this song is called Nos Cariad, which is Welsh for good night, my love.
1: Oh, it's very sweet of you to say.

0: What a lovely song that was.
1: Yeah.
0: Nostacariad.
1: Nostacariad.
0: Yeah. Elizabeth and Jameson.
1: Mm.
0: I don't, they must have another track for us, Bob.
1: They have. I think this is one of their own tracks. They write a lot of their own tracks, but do covers as well. And beautiful song, beautiful harmonies. And this, I think, is one of their own tracks. And it's called The Fight's Not In Us Anymore.
0: Oh, let's have a listen.

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1: It's that lady again telling us where we are again.
2: Yes. Still hasn't found my car.
1: No. Well, that's lost in space, that is, mate.
2: Yeah.
1: That again, the track. Elizabeth and Jameson's The Fight's Not In Us Anymore. Don't AI that phrase, whatever
2: no,
1: you do. Because it'll sign you up for all sorts of things.
2: It does. I made that mistake.
1: You certainly
2: and
1: did, yes.
2: My phone decided that I'd got some troubles and maybe I should seek help.
1: Well, it's a very good judge of character, your phone.
2: Thank you.
1: It must be. What we got coming up next, Bob?
2: Folk legends.
1: There we are. Who's the first folk legend? Oh, it's our one and only folk legend this
2: yes.
1: week. Well, this month. Who is it? Who should we have?
2: Oh, sorry, you're talking to me?
1: Hang on a minute. I'm just checking. Yes, you appear to be the only person in here, Bob.
2: Okay.
1: Me.
2: For our folk legends this week, we have the one and only, the wonderful, later lamented, Mr.
1: Yes.
2: Bin Garbutt.
1: Oh, wonderful. Wonderful stuff.
2: And the track, first track is... We're going to do. He's also got local interest, which
1: yes,
2: we'll tell
1: has.
2: You about afterwards.
1: Yeah, we'll talk
2: this
1: about that.
2: This is Bin Garbutt with Silver and Gold.

0: marvellous song there, Silver and Gold, played there by Vin Garbutt, a folk legend indeed, and written by another folk legend, actually, Bryn Phillips.
1: Yes.
0: Who is a Woodmanite.
1: He is.
0: A member of the club for many, many, many years, longer than I have, I think. But,
1: really?
0: He writes some absolutely fab songs.
1: He does write some good songs.
0: As you can see from there.
1: Yes.
0: Right, we'll have another Vin track then.
1: My own little band, Fairfield, recorded that song as well.
0: You did indeed. I'd forgotten that.
1: We did.
0: Yes, you did.
1: OK, we'll stick with Vin.
0: Yeah.
1: Who, as I say, sadly left us in 2017.
0: Wasn't
1: tremendous, tremendous performer.
0: Yeah.
1: Who I would go and see whenever he was performing. And pulling maybe a bit of a theme from the Merry Hell thing early on.
0: I think there might be one for me.
1: Although this is a bit gentler than the Merry Hell song. This is Vin Garbutt with England, My England.

0: Cracking track there by Vin. England, My England, which is full of all sorts of messages, really.
1: Yes.
0: I mean, we'll let you interpret that for yourselves.
1: It's a beautiful song.
0: It's a great song. It's very cleverly written. I think the milk's been delivered again, mate.
1: Yeah, my last lot was curdled, so...
0: Oh, right, OK.
1: Yeah.
0: What's the next track that Vin's going to do
1: for us? Well, we're staying with Vin. This is a track called Jesse the Flower of Dunblane, which I think Vin set to music.
0: Yeah.
1: It was a poem from way back in the early 19th century, 1800 and something.
0: Oh, right.
1: Yes. I wasn't around at the time, but
0: I
1: don't really know who wrote it, but Vin took it and set it to music.
0: Oh.
1: And this is it. This is Jesse the Flower of Dunblane.

0: Oh, just had to let that play right out to the last minute there. That was a wonderful track there. Jesse, The Flower of Dunblane, a poem put to music, or set to music, I should say.
1: Yeah.
0: By the marvellous Vin Garbutt, of course, our folk legend of this month.
1: Yeah.
0: And what we got coming up next, mate?
1: Well, I was reminded of this next track by watching an old episode of The Repair Shop.
0: Oh, yes.
1: A couple of weeks back.
0: Yes.
1: And Vin's son, Peter?
0: I don't know.
1: Tim. His son, Tim.
0: Right.
1: Came in with an old instrument of Vin's to have it repaired. It was in a terrible, sorry state, and they did a really good job of it. But as part of the programme, they actually showed Vin doing a bit of his act.
0: Oh, I see.
1: As it were.
0: A little tribute.
1: Yes. And although he wasn't playing the instrument, he was playing his own guitar, as he regularly does.
0: Yeah.
1: And this track is called The Land of Three Rivers, which, of course, is the Tyne, the Wear and the Tees. And it's a bit of an anthem for that part of the country.
0: All right. So we better have a listen to it then, haven't we? Let's join in.

0: The land of three rivers there, the Tyne, the Wear and the Tees.
1: Mm-hmm.
0: They're all the TWT.
1: Yes.
0: Sounds like a television station.
1: That was the week that was.
0: Yeah. No. Yeah, very nearly.
1: Almost, yeah.
0: Very nearly. Any road up. What's coming up next with Mr. Vin?
1: Right, this is, again, we said, a Vin Garbutt song. And I'm not too sure I know the history behind this one. But I think it's a matter of the story of acceptance of people into other people's families and that sort of
0: right.
1: thing.
0: Yeah, I think you're right.
1: Tremendous, tremendous track.
0: It
1: as are
0: indeed.
1: All of Vin's, of course.
0: Yeah.
1: Vin had this wonderful, wonderful way of being able to have you splitting your sides with laughter 1 second and flooding tears the next.
0: That's right.
1: Touching track this is. It's called Punjabi Girl.

0: Marvellous. Ving Yarbrough there, a real legend. Punjabi Girl was the track. And I think we're going to, before we get the sort of the next and last track from Vin, we'll talk about some of the other folk clubs that are going on around the area.
1: Oh, yes, because it's not just Bromsgrove and the Woodman.
0: No,
1: which are, of course, the best ones.
0: I don't sound that too loud, you know.
1: No, that's true. That's true. Also, over this way, you've got one of our co-announcers, in fact.
0: I was going to say, yes, we've got the Next Level Folk, and that's based in Stourbridge. Oh, there's the milkman again. That's based in Stourbridge. And
1: it's been a very busy cow.
0: It is, yes. It's well, you know, they're trying to get rid of the milk, I suppose.
1: Yes. Yeah.
0: Yes, Next Level Folk Club, Stourbridge. And that's run by our mate, Christopher Crompton. As you may well know, runs a show after this show.
1: Yes.
0: Exactly, immediately after this show.
1: Yes.
0: Called The Guitar Show.
1: Yeah.
0: And Christopher Crompton hosts that and the Next Level Folk Club. He has gigs at the Talbot. Those are for his main stage gigs.
1: Right.
0: And he has sing-arounds or singers' nights at Claptrap, both in Stourbridge.
1: Okay.
0: So it's the Talbot Hotel and Claptrap in Stourbridge High Street.
1: Yeah.
0: So get along to that and support live music.
1: Can I give a shout-out for a couple of Brummy ones as well?
0: Go for it, mate.
1: The Red Lion Folk Club.
0: Red Lion,
1: for a good few years has been under the stewardship of... somebody else.
0: Somebody else.
1: But a new group have now taken it over.
0: It's Della, isn't it? And,
1: Della
0: yeah.
1: was in charge of it before. And now a new group have taken it over. Della's decided to retire.
0: Yeah.
1: And so if you can get over to King's Heath in Birmingham to the Red Lion and give them your support, that would be much appreciated by them.
0: It will indeed.
1: Also over Birmingham, a great club that's been going for donkey's years, the Black Diamond out there in the...
0: that's been going for many years,
1: yeah, out there in the Jewellery Quarter in Birmingham, meeting at a pub somewhere out there, but well worth looking up. And they've got a lot of singers' nights, but they have also monthly guests, I think they have, and all very good.
0: Do you know, I've never been to that one.
1: Have you not? It's, no. Well, I've not been to where they are now, but I used to go to it at one time.
0: I'm amazed there, because I was in and out of Birmingham when I was a young lad.
1: When you were a lad, aye.
0: I don't know why I've gone to a Yorkshire accent there, because Birmingham isn't in Yorkshire, but there we are.
1: the other local area thing to look out for, of course, is what is now called the Wolverhampton Arts Centre.
0: Ah, yes.
1: It used to be the Newhampton Arts Centre, but I understand they call it the Wolverhampton Arts Centre.
0: Oh, it's been renamed.
1: And amongst various other things like tribute acts and all the things that these people have to put on. They got some great, great acts coming up during the course of the autumn period.
0: Oh, right.
1: With Sam Sweeney.
0: Wow.
1: Thea Gilmore, Charlotte Karabik, and then coming up for the Christmas show right in December. Early to advertise it, but it's worth a go. They've got a Winter Union, which is a tremendous five-piece super group. Folky type supergroup who put on this wonderful display of winter songs.
0: Right.
1: It's not a carol service, it's winter songs basically. Right. Well, and some tremendous people in that band.
0: We better announce the next track then, mate. Last from Vin.
1: Okay. Well, this is Vin Garbutt with a song called November Wedding, which he wrote the words to.
0: Did he?
1: But I think the tune owes a lot to Johann Sebastian Bach.
0: Johann Sebastian who?
1: Bach. Oh.
0: I had to get that one in.
1: Did. I knew you were going to do that.
0: That time we said.
1: Yes.
0: Goodbye.

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1: From the Sky News Centre at 10, Donald Trump's envoys say they hope to advance on Ukraine peace talks. They've been hosted by President Zelensky a day after meeting officials in Russia. It's the American representative's first official visit to Kyiv. One of them, Steve Witkoff, says the meeting set a framework for further discussions.
2: I would say that we've had very meaningful discussion. Substantive, important, and we are very encouraged. And we look forward to continuing this day as long as it takes.
1: And Amazon cargo planes overshot the runway at Miami International Airport, striking multiple vehicles and bursting into flames. It's forced the closure of all runways at one of America's busiest travel hubs. There's no word yet on casualties. A far-right party in Germany is on course to lead a state for the first time since the Second World War. Exit polls project AfD's taken 44% in Saxony-Anhalt, just short of a majority. Up to 4,000 jobs could be at risk at Jaguar Land Rover. Office staff and managers are being offered voluntary redundancy as the carmaker tries to slash £1.7 billion worth of costs. The government says there'll be no taxpayer bailout. In sport, Arsenal made it 3 wins from 3 in the Premier League with a comeback 2-1 victory over Chelsea. Manchester United were held 2-2 at Everton. The visitors twice had the lead but conceded in stoppage time. Boss Michael Carrick says it's tough to take.
3: It hurts, you know, because we came here to win and we put ourselves in a good position and to bounce back and to get that goal and so close to the end, 30 seconds to go. We accept it, obviously, and we've got to learn from it because we'll be in these positions again and we need to make the most of it.
1: And Hearts are up to second in the Scottish Premiership with a dramatic 2-1 win at home to Dundee. Edinburgh rivals Hibs couldn't relieve the pressure on boss David Gray with a 2-1 defeat at St Johnstone. And Britain's George Russell's had to settle for second behind Kimi Antonelli in an eventful Italian F1 Grand Prix. And that's the latest.

A very good evening and welcome to the Acoustic Guitar Show here on Black Country Radio Extra. I'm Christopher Crompton. And this is the first show of September, of course, which means that the autumn is drawing ever closer. And I've been told that today, the 6th of September, is International Fight Procrastination Day. It might feel a particular relevance now. We're drawing into those darker, longer days and the colder months. And I did consider coming up with a special show today for International Fight Procrastination Day, but didn't get round to it. Anyway, this coming Tuesday, it is the meeting, the monthly meeting of the Neon Collective of local songwriters who meet at the Pretty Bricks in Warsaw from 8 p.m. And if you're a local songwriter and you would like to come and share some of your songs with fellow songwriters, do come and join us. It's always a very welcoming atmosphere. And I'm going to play you a song to start with from a long-standing member of the Neon Collective. It's Andy Jenkins. And this is Takeaway World.

That was local singer-songwriter Andy Jenkins with Takeaway World. Now, at my folk club Next Level Folk in Stourbridge, we have got one of our quarterly guest nights coming up this month, the 26th of September, and it's going to be at the Garibaldi in Stourbridge. And it's quite a special one, really, because we're going to have three duos on. The headline duo is Steve and Julie Wigley, who are coming down from Derby. And then we've got two local duos in support. We've got Mark Honecker, who are regulars to the club, and also my friend Dan Hadley, together with Ali Ban. So that's going to be a really lovely evening of entertainment from those three duos. And it's only 12 quid in on the door. Can't say fairer than that, can you? And in fact, it's even cheaper still if you buy tickets in advance, which always helps me to get the know about the numbers in advance. So if you'd like an advance ticket, either catch me somewhere in person or go to ticketsource.co.uk, type in Next Level Folk, and you'll find the advance tickets there. If you need any help finding it, look for Next Level Folk on Facebook, where we have a group that you can follow and find out about all the events at Next Level Folk, including the Singers' Nights, which we run at the Duke William as well. So I'm going to play you a song now by Steve and Julie Wigley, who are heading up that night on the 26th of September. And this is their song, The Darker Side of Town.

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1: Steve and Julie Wiggly there with The Darker Side of Town. And if you like the sound of that, then do get some tickets for the event at Next Level Folk on the 26th of this month. Next up, yet more local music. This comes from Lauren South. It's called Jessica.

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1: That was Jessica. What a lovely song from Lauren South. Now, you may recall a few weeks ago, I did a special tribute show to the late, great Pete Boddis, the Black Country cowboy, one of our heroes of the local music scene. He sadly passed away. And inevitably, there are some tribute events emerging to the governor, one of which I know is taking place at Claptrap, where he often played. And there's one next Sunday, that's the 13th of September, which is by Busking for Charity, taking place at Katie Fitzgerald's in Stourbridge. And I've been asked to be part of the lineup playing for that, which is lovely. It's taking place between 3:30 and 8:00 on that Sunday afternoon. And it's just a fiver in, with all proceeds going to local charities. So hope to see you there. We may in time as well do something at next level, but we'll let these initial events take place and see how the appetite is for doing more in tribute to Pete, because I know lots of people on the local scene really love Pete himself and his music, and I'm sure there'll be lots of appetite for keeping the tributes going and keeping his music going as much as we can. So I'm going to play, of course, a Pete Boddis track, and this is his take on that American classic, City of New Orleans.

That was the late great governor, Pete Bodas, with City of New Orleans. And next, here's my take on a bit of a Ralph McTell classic. It's From Clare to Here.

There we are. That was my recording of Ralph McTell's From Clare to Here from my third album, Signatures, featuring a lovely bit of fiddle there from my partner Julia Disney. Next up, a bit of Led Zeppelin. And this is in my consciousness because one of my guitar students has been learning it, and it's a great little piece. It's called Tangerine.

That was Led Zeppelin with Tangerine. And now for some more local music. Here's one from Nick Williams, The Nihilistic Blues.

powerful bit of blues there from local artist Nick Williams. Next up, here's a song from Tamworth-based singer-songwriter Liz Wall. It's called 10,000 Stings.

That was Liz Wall with 10,000 Stings. What a lovely voice and lovely song. And next, I'm going to play you a song from my first album. This is actually the title track of my first album from back in 2023. It feels even longer ago than that, but yeah, 3 years ago. And it's called Keep the Future Bright.

There we are, that was Keep the Future Bright, the title track of my first album. Now, just before I played that, I played you a song by local artist Liz Wall, and now I'm going to play you a song by another local artist, Susie Wall, who is absolutely no relation, but is absolutely brilliant. This is called Immortal.

That was Stourbridge-based singer-songwriter Susie Wall with Immortal. Now I'm feeling in the mood for a bit of John Martin. What do you say? This is Head and Heart.

Head and Heart there from John Martin. Well, thank you for listening to the show, as always. And you might be wondering why I haven't had a guest on. Well, it's simply that I haven't got my act together. I've got a long list of people I need to invite, but it's just getting round to getting them in the studios. But I promise I will get some more guests in here for you very soon. I'm going to leave you tonight with a lovely, long, but very compelling traditional story song as told by the Great Fairport Convention. Have a very good night.

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1: From the Sky News Centre at 11, Donald Trump's envoys have finished their first trip to Kyiv. It's part of a renewed push for peace after Russia's invasion of Ukraine. Jared Kushner, one of the two-man delegations, says the US is determined to find a solution. A far-right party could govern a state in Germany for the first time since the Second World War. It's after exit polls predicted a landslide win for AfD in Saxony-Anhalt. They're expected to win a record 44% of the vote, well ahead of the conservative CDU on 17.8. Alice Weidel, the co-leader of AfD, denied accusations her party's dividing society.
2: That's total rubbish. It's negative framing, it's absolutely ridiculous, and it's laughable. There are a great many people in Germany who trust us. In no time at all, we'll be at 40% at the national level too, and we'll form the next government in Berlin.
1: At least five people are dead after an Amazon cargo plane overshot the runway at Miami International Airport. The aircraft, which was coming in from Puerto Rico, hit several vehicles at around 7 p.m. UK time. Multiple individuals have also been taken to hospital with unknown injuries. Three people have been arrested after a car hit three cyclists on a road in Kent, killing two of them. It happened in the village of Cobham near Gravesend this morning. In sport, Arsenal made it 3 wins from 3 to start the defence of their Premier League title with a 2-1 win at home to Chelsea. Captain Martin Odegaard got the winner.
3: It was a big game, massive game, tough opponent, really hard for us. It's a really good team, so it was a big fight and we got there in the end, brilliant.
1: Everton scored a dramatic stoppage time equaliser in a 2-2 draw at home to Manchester United. And in the Scottish Premiership, Hearts were 2-1 winners over Dundee, while Hibs suffered defeat by the same score at St Johnstone. And Kimi Antonelli became the first home Formula One driver to win the Italian Grand Prix since 1966. That's the latest.

Good evening and welcome once again to Jazzmatazz with me, Andrew Stevens, right here on Black Country Radio Extra. And tonight I hand the baton and this entire hour over to the late, great Glenn Miller. And we start off with a rousing number. Here is the King Porter Stomp.

rousing start to the hour. That's Glenn Miller and the orchestra with the King Porter Stomp. Wonderful. And now we start with the classics. It is one you just can't leave out of a Glenn Miller show or anything to do with Glenn Miller, because it's one of his timeless best. Here's Moonlight Serenade.

0: Me and my wife, Karen, we took ourselves off to the Alexandra Theatre in Birmingham, and we saw the last performance of High Society. It stars Helen George, who plays Trixie in The Call of the Midwife. She was very, very good. It was a wonderful production. I mean, all in all, I think there was 28 actors on stage.
1: Wow. Is that the one Fred Astaire did it, or was it Frank Sinatra, the original?
0: Frank Sinatra, Bing Crosby,
1: Louis
0: Armstrong and Grace Kelly.
1: Yeah, that was it, yeah. Oh, great, brilliant.
0: Have you seen the original film?
1: I've seen the original film, superb, yeah.
0: Yeah, it is.
1: Oh, right, on with Glenn Miller then.
0: Yeah, and now he's gone from a Moonlight Serenade, and now he's pouring something out of a little brown jug.

0: Stairway to the Stars, Glenn Miller and the Orchestra. This is Andrew Stevens with Jazzmatazz on the aforementioned Black Country Extra, and I hope you're enjoying this hour of Glenn Miller that I'm bringing to you.
1: Am I right? And did he die in a plane crash, Glenn Miller?
0: He did, yes.
1: Yeah, I thought he was.
0: Yes, he did.
1: I thought he did.
0: But as you can see, well, you dear listener can't see, but I can see this wonderful, neglected collection of music he brought to you. Oh, and I should have left this one to the last, really, because all in all, this is the one he was remembered for, the classic In the Mood.

Indeed, it is Black Country Extra, and it's me, Andrew Stevens, back with you with Jazzmatazz. And from In the Mood, we go to another brilliant track, and Glenn Miller is now climbing the stairway to the stars.

That's the brilliant Glenn Miller, and that was his version of Stairway to the Stars. Now, this next one, of course, for all you jazz aficionados out there, like myself, this was done, a beautiful vocal version by the late, great Nat King Cole. And that's what I always remember, that he did a great version. But this is Glenn Miller's treatment of the beautiful Stardust.

wonderful Glenn Miller and the lovely Stardust. And now Glenn Miller's taking a ride on a train. He's going to Tuxedo Junction.

0: Glenn Miller and his orchestra with the wonderful Tuxedo Junction. And between now and my next Jazzmatazz programme, if you want to contact me or Billy, here's Billy with the details.
1: Yeah, if you've got, I'll do it on my blues show. If you've got a story of how you got into jazz, any kind of jazz, don't need to be trad jazz or anything, or you've got a particular record that you want playing, and we can check if it's in the library, just get in touch. It's billy.spakeman@blackcountryradio.co.uk, and we'll have a search, and maybe, or if they've got a request for somebody, yep, might be somebody's birthday.
0: Oh yes, I'm happy to take requests at any time.
1: Yeah, just drop that to me, billy.spakeman@blackcountryradio.co.uk, and we'll try and help you out, try and play a track on the air, or give whoever it is a shout whose birthday it is.
0: Yeah, and of course, yeah, anything you like, we'll try and do our best.
1: Yep, I'm with Glenn Miller.
0: I'm with Glenn Miller, and this is Polka Dots and Moonbeams.

Welcome back to Jazzmatazz with me, Andrew Stevens, on the aforementioned Black Country Extra. And now, another one of my favourites, Pennsylvania 65,000.

0: You know what's funny, Andrew?
1: Go on. You know
0: when you listen to a brass band,
1: yes,
0: or you listen to the brass section of a classical orchestra, yes, it sounds totally different to listening to the brass when it's a swing thing.
1: Yes.
0: There's just like a feel to the brass section, isn't there?
1: There is.
0: In swing music.
1: Absolutely.
0: It's totally different to the other.
1: Yeah, yeah.
0: I was going to say, is it what key they play it in, but I ain't professional enough to know what key they're playing in anyway. But it is, I was just listening to them and I go, there's a certain sound to a brass section in a big band, isn't there?
1: Yeah, there is.
0: Beautiful, beautiful stuff. Anyway, back to Glenn Miller.
1: Yeah, I've got a couple of stories about this next one. Well, this was another hit for Nat King Cole. He did a beautiful version of this, and this next story, it kind of goes off from the jazz perspective of it, but in the comedy The Dad's Army stage show, I don't know how many of you were aware, but in the Dad's Army stage show in the 1970s, John Lemessurier, who played Sergeant Wilson, sang a solo of this next song.
0: Oh, well.
1: And this is Glenn Miller's version of A Nightingale Sang in Berkeley Square.

A Nightingale sang in Berkeley Square, Glenn Miller and the orchestra. And moving swiftly on, this is Glenn Miller and his orchestra with Yes, My Darling Daughter.

Yeah, well, Glenn Miller and the orchestra with Yes, My Darling Daughter. And now, here's another, this classic upon classic, I'm spoiling you. This is Glenn Miller with American Patrol.

Welcome back to Black Country Radio Extra. With me, Andrew Stevens, with Jazz Mataz. And now, Glenn Miller, String of Pearls.

0: Glenmiller with A String of Pearls.
1: Yeah, we were talking off air, weren't we, about where people listen, and you say people listen in France.
0: Yeah, you told me a few months ago that people listen in France. I just love to know where people listen to this show. I just find it fascinating.
1: Yeah.
0: I can't believe that my voice is actually heard in France.
1: Well, we get them from all over the place. There's Friday's Wheels and stuff, and they get people in Brazil and Canada and Australia emailing to say, you know, I found it really interesting. You're talking about a bolt in the inside of a Mini.
0: Yeah. So please get in touch with me or Billy if you listen in other countries, because it would be great to find out where this show has reached out to, so to speak.
1: Yep.
0: And moving on swiftly, the next song, Glenmiller and his orchestra, Serenade in Blue.

Well, I don't know who the singer was, but I do know that that was Glenn Miller and the orchestra with the Serenade in Blue. Well, sadly, dear listener, we've come to the last track again, but I do hope you've enjoyed the last hour. I certainly have, of playing you Glenn Miller and the orchestra. So to take us right up to the news, Glenn Miller and the orchestra, Chattanooga Choo Choo, good night.

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1: From the Sky News Centre at midnight, five people have died and five others are injured after an Amazon cargo plane sped off the runway at Miami Airport as it came into land this evening. Amazon says it's working closely with local authorities to work out what happened. Germany's far-right party, the AfD, has surged into first place in a regional election. According to exit polls, it's taken 44% of the vote in Saxony-Anhalt, well ahead of the Conservatives. But it's still unclear whether it will be able to form Germany's first far-right state government since the Second World War. The AfD's lead candidate, Ulrich Siegmund, says it's a landmark result.
2: Vision 2026 has become reality. We have written history, dear friends. We are taking our country back. It's starting here in Saxony-Anhalt. Finally, we have found ourselves.
1: Donald Trump's envoys have called talks with Ukrainian President Volodymyr Zelensky meaningful and encouraging. Steve Witkoff and Jared Kushner sat down with the leader during their first visit to Kyiv. In sport, Chelsea's winning start to the Premier League is over after a 2-1 defeat at champions Arsenal. Boss Xabi Alonso says it's a disappointing result.
3: A defeat has to hurt. It has been a very intense game with different moments for everything. We had chances to equalize in first half as well, a couple of chances. So it was tight game, with details, but never happy if you lose.
1: Manchester United also let a lead slip as they were held 2-2 at Everton. Hearts are up to second in the Scottish Premiership with a dramatic 2-1 victory at home to Dundee. Edinburgh rivals Hibs suffered a 2-1 defeat at St Johnstone. And Britain's George Russell's had to settle for second in an eventful Italian F1 Grand Prix. The Mercedes driver was overtaken by title rival and teammate Kimi Antonelli, who fought his way back from 19th in the closing stages at Monza. And that's the latest.

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1: From the Sky News Centre at 1. At least five people are dead after an Amazon cargo plane crashed at Miami Airport yesterday evening. The Boeing 767 overran the runway, crashing into multiple vehicles before catching fire. A police dispersal order is in place as hundreds of protesters have gathered in Portsmouth. It's after 140 migrants in one small boat were intercepted in the English Channel yesterday and taken there. Those demonstrating are trying to stop the new arrivals being sent to a processing centre in Kent, vowing to stay all night, blocking routes away from the marina. It's still unclear whether the AfD has enough votes to win an outright majority in elections in eastern Germany. Exit polls predict it's on track to become the first far-right party to win a state since World War II. It's a major blow for the Chancellor's centre-right CDU, which has led Saxony-Anhalt for 24 years. AfD co-leader Alice Weidel says it's a landmark result.
2: The people want political change. They don't want